0: grateful for you.
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2: Feature of the program is called Welcome to Adulthood.
1: I love this feature.
2: Thanks. We're still growing up ourselves, so it's not like we got it all figured out, but I thought we'd pass this along. The phone, the camera. You got on your phone?
1: Mm-hmm.
2: It's great. Great we have cameras everywhere. Here's the problem. Just passing this along. You can take too many pictures. You really can't. I'm not talking about selfies or anything, just pictures in general. Because mm-hmm. C.S. Lewis even wrote about this? He said, sometimes we get so into spectating on a moment that we don't live it.
1: Mm-hmm.
2: So memories should be about that time that we played around that fountain or something, mm-hmm. not the time that we took 50 pictures of that fountain.
1: Mm-hmm.
2: And I really mean this. Like it's good to take pictures because you can take a picture and it jogs your memory later. Oh, yeah, we went to the fountain that one time. Mm-hmm. Oh, yeah, I remember us playing around like it. So it jogs that event. But maybe one photo can do that. Otherwise, you're just spectating on your own life and you're not actually living it. And you've probably thought about all this before. I just thought I'd point that out because I've talked with friends about it too. It's like you become a spectator in your own life. Like, just enjoy it.
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good afternoon. Just a handful of slowdowns on this Monday in Delta. 99 northbound takes you about 20 minutes from 17A to the Massey Tunnel. In North Van, 1 eastbound, about a 10 to 15 minute drive from Lynn Valley Road down toward Main. In West Van, 99 southbound, about a 15 minute delay approaching Marine Drive down to the Lions Gate. On the ferries, Tuasa to Victoria, Swartz Bay, full until the 8 o'clock. Just 6% left on that sailing. 11% driver capacity in the 9 p.m. Tuasa to Nanaimo, Duke Point, the 545 is full. 5% left on the 815. And at the border, about a 20-minute delay at the Peace Arch crossing in the northbound direction. Traffic is from By Faith. Hear the true story of a man who found God on his deathbed and started a Christian movement in the Northwest. 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
1: Just talking about taking pictures of stuff. We're kind of picture crazy, all of us. I struggle with this too.
0: We all do. Sherry, you can.
2: Yes, exactly. But it's like, when are we actually living the moment?
1: You want to remember living moments, not remember taking pictures of the moment.
0: Yeah, and you were talking about taking pictures for memory.
2: Yeah.
0: You know, be able to remember it. But I think we're taking pictures, this is all of us, myself included, to craft the moment for other people.
2: Yes.
0: Because I'm thinking filters, I'm thinking what I'm going to post with this. And so it's not even for my own memory. It's so that other people can see where I'm at, what I'm doing. And then it really does steal, I'm talking for me, it steals the moment from me.
1: No, I think it's me too. I have gotten better at this. I do think it's good to take a picture, like mm-hmm. that restaurant.
0: Yeah, yeah.
1: We went to that restaurant, we were in this other country, and mm-hmm. so I remember that time we had.
0: Mm-hmm.
1: Yeah. That'll jog the memory. But the other thing is weird. When you go places that are memorable, like I got to get 50 pictures of the Eiffel Tower, I got to get 100 pictures of Yellowstone, or 1,000 pictures of the Victoria Falls. Like, there are plenty of really good pictures available of mm-hmm. Victoria Falls.
0: Mm-hmm.
1: Maybe I should take some pictures of my friends. Mm-hmm. And then if I need another one, I'll get one off the internet. I don't want to be thinking about how do I craft this narrative for public consumption. I want to be actually living my life.

Looking for a quick verse to pray? To help comfort your kids as they go back to school? Consider James 1 verse 5. Ask God to give them wisdom. Praise 106.5.

0: my mind. Oddly refreshing.
1: Can I just go off for a second?
2: Yes, please.
1: Yes, please. Please do.
2: By all means.
1: Please go off.
2: Yes. It's
0: refreshingly odd.
1: Unbelievable.
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1: We have some breaking animal news. Just crossing the old wire here.
0: We have an old wire.
1: Yeah, the old,
0: I didn't know we had news, the old wire.
1: The news is about a bear, but honestly, the headline to me is poorly worded. I don't like it.
0: Okay.
1: But what happened was, dude in Connecticut was in. He was riding his bike, and he hit a bear with his bike.
0: Whoa.
1: And the bear, from his perspective, I mean, the bear is eating berries. That's what was going on.
0: Sure.
1: And so this bicyclist got injured. He hurt his got a broken finger. Well, the bear didn't do anything except get hit by a bike.
0: Okay, that's fair, sure.
1: But the headline is, bicyclist versus bear. Man crashes into berry-eating behemoth, escapes with broken finger.
0: Well, that's fair.
1: It's... How would you like it if someone came out of nowhere while you're having something and the headline says something like that? I mean, you're just eating.
0: They call me a behemoth.
1: No, for me too. Like, well, if I'm having some froyo or something, I don't want the headline to be man crashes into froyo eating behemoth, escapes with broken finger.
0: It's just not
1: finger.
0: Fair. Like, it's, yeah, not it's fair just what came like across the wire.
1: Little
0: it's not
1: biased.
0: Fair.
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8: 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Ain't no doubt.

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a good afternoon. We're fairly much cleared out on this Monday. And Delta 99 northbound takes about 10 minutes from 17A to the Massey Tunnel. It's under 10 minutes in North Van on 1 eastbound, approaching the Mountain Highway down to the Ironworkers. And on the ferry east, Tuasa to Victoria, Swartz Bay, they are all reserved for this evening. Tuasa to Nanaimo, Duke Point, the 15 already full, 18% left on the 1045. And traffic is from By Faith. Hear the true story of a man who found God on his deathbed and started a Christian movement in the Northwest. 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
2: 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A favorite hymn of mine is Be Still, My Soul. The Lord is on your side. 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
3: Hey, what's up? 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I want to talk about Jesus and the people who liked him and didn't. And everybody, how they reacted to him. 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Thank you for being here, by the way. 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
1: Mondays can be kind of stressful, so that's why we have something called the Joke Spa. It's scientifically proven that humor helps people relax. Mm-hmm. So if we have a whole spa environment we invite people into, and I use humor.
0: Okay.
1: To put people at ease. Right now, it will be Melissa. Are you ready to go into the Joke Spa? Are you willing to do this?
2: Sure.
1: Sweet. Okay. We're wearing our lab coats with the insignia Joke Spa. It seems very nice.
0: That's nice.
1: We have very nice towels and the water that has the fruit in it. Anyway, you lie down in there. I say to you, hey, I just saw on the news that vandals have attacked the National Origami Museum in Tokyo. Yeah, I'll keep you updated as the story unfolds. I heard her husband's voice. We're going to double charge you guys here at the Rose Guy. You can't smuggle people in.
0: That's a kind of costs more.
1: No. This is not a marriage retreat. That's not how it's going to work.
3: 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For some reason, a big shiny quarter on the ground caught my attention, and then I watched as he swept it into his dustpan like it was just another piece of trash. It's Ryan from United Faith Mortgage, and while the quarter is not what it used to be, to me, it wasn't that long ago that saving some quarters could make a big difference. We even had a quarter jar as a kid that went a long way towards our family vacation. 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
1: Another great question. By the way, my name is Brant, by the way, and producer Sherry is here. I wrote a book called The Truth About Us, mm-hmm. and there's a guy was going, hey, I agree with this book, but what do you do if, like, somebody doesn't and you can't convince them? It's about human nature and our mm-hmm. need for God. He's like, what if I can't convince, like, what do you do then? I'm like, honestly, Jesus himself, people walked away from him.
0: Yeah.
1: It wasn't because he failed to communicate. Mm-hmm. It's just not everybody's going to agree with you. Mm-hmm. I have to live with it. I can't control everybody. Yeah. Can't control anybody. Like, we joke here. Like, if I can control myself, that'd be mm-hmm. a good start. Then I'll go on and start worrying about everybody else. But mm-hmm. yeah, I have to be able to be okay with that. And know that God's in control ultimately. And he gave people freedom and I don't control people. And all I can do is love them and root them on and be truthful.

0: It fills me up, you know, and I just, always enjoyed the music, just great music in general. I listen to it all the time. It's the stuff that I had to deal with out there every day. It fills me up to make me a better person, a better driver, just to love people.
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1: One thing we got to get over, the idea that God is way out there and he's removed from everything up in heaven. That's not what's going on. He's right there.
2: Yeah, I heard someone say he is as close as your breath.
1: Yes, he's right there waiting. He's waiting.
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1: Huh, this lady is addicted, it says here. They're using that language, addiction language. Mm-hmm. She's addicted to baking bread. Mm. Over the past few months, she just got so into it. Now she just can't stop. Mm.

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1: 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So that night, we used that silverware. 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Some smiled, some looked surprised, and then I noticed one man pause before picking it up. I asked him why he hesitated. He looked me in the eye and said, "I'm not worth this." 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
1: Hi, my name is Taylor. I remember one time my mom said, if God removed it, you've got to stop dragging it back into your life. There's some truth in that.
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0: Praise 106.5. That is Phil Wickham and Crowder. Hi, I'm Steve. Loving your neighbor, you know, it's important. It's Jesus listed it as one of the top two commandments, right? So here's the thing about it, though. What is love? Love is active. Love is a verb. So it involves doing something. Well, that's what Daniel Romano, who runs a pizza place in the Bronx, did. And first of all, pizza in New York City, that's like, to me, that is the epicenter of pizza. So on top of all that, he's no doubt making really good food. But here's what he did. He saw a woman out in front of his restaurant eating out of the garbage. And so, well, here's what he did.
1: I grabbed a bite of hand and I led it to the pizzeria. I went in the oven and I got her a fresh slice and I put it in the oven and gave it to her. Sat down. She started crying. I said, "Don't cry. Eat." I said, "It's not a problem. I don't want you eating out of a garbage." So I came up with the concept, feed people that are hungry.
0: Yeah, it's beautiful. And he has this great, great big sign now in the front window of the pizzeria that says, "To the people who are eating out of the garbage, I have more love for you than you think. Please tell me you're hungry, and I'll give you a slice of pizza." That is just awesome.
2: 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Jesus gave the Great Commission to people. 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

0: Praise 106.5 with Peter Burton. Where would I be? Hey, I'm Steve, and you know what? We had a winner in the Praise Secret Sound today. Johan from North Delta won $4,400, and yeah, he knew that it was a metal ice cube tray. I used to find those so frustrating because, well, I think everybody in the family thinks they're the only one who ever refills it with water. Anyway, he got it right. He's planning on a cruise to Mexico, so that's going to help with that. And congratulations, Johan. The Praise Secret Sound will be back Wednesday, September 9th. We're going to come up with a new sound. We're going to refill the piggy bank, and we're going to do it all with the help of our friends at Murray Kia in Abbotsford. And get ready to win September 9th on Praise 106.5. 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

0: Praise 106.5. I am Steve. That is Toby Mack. Hey, we're looking for somebody to, well, let's put it this way. You like listening. 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And it's just fun. 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And so if that's you, we'd love to talk to you. 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
1: 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Shouldn't be surprised. Mercy Me has done it again. Another song that just speaks right to the heart. Cuts through all the surface level stuff. This is Make It Well.

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When you're feeling joyful, celebrate by thanking God for his goodness. And remember, God's joy gives you strength.

Looking for a quick verse to pray to help comfort your kids as they go back to school? Consider Joshua chapter 1, verse 9. Praise God for always being with them. 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

0: Praise 106.5. That is Matthew, Matt Maher. I can call him Matthew, I guess, right? That's probably his full name. I bet he doesn't like being called Matthew. Anyway, you know, it's definitely football time because this week we've got the Lions, who, by the way, are just playing awesome right now. They've got Montreal in Montreal on the 4th, which is, you know, Montreal's tough. Then they play them again on the 12th. So they got two games in a row against the Alouettes. And then right in the middle of that, the Seahawks start their NFL season Wednesday night against the Patriots.
1: 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He said, "People are going to steal this." And honestly, that would have been the easier assumption. But the donor wanted to show radical generosity, and we chose to believe better of our guests. So that night, we used that silverware. And as people came through the dinner line, I watched their reactions. Some smiled, some looked surprised, and then I noticed one man pause before picking it up. I asked him why he hesitated. He looked me in the eye and said, "I'm not worth this." 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
2: 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Ain't no

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We've got Focus on the Family coming up at 9. 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

0: 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Joy comes from Jesus. 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
7: 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Welcome to Focus on the Family with Jim Daly. I'm John Fuller.
8: You know, John, Steve Farrar had so much wisdom to share in his almost 50 years of ministry. And as I've said before, I am so grateful that much of that wisdom was recorded in some form or fashion. Today, Steve will explain how each one of us can embrace God's purpose for our lives and live it out. And he'll close his message with some great advice specifically for teens and young adults. Let's get to it.
7: Okay, well, here's Steve Farrar speaking at Oak Cliff Bible Fellowship in Dallas on Focus on the Family with Jim Daly.
6: Well, as we begin, I'd like to ask you a question. And it's a very simple question, but it's a profound question in some senses. The question is, why are you here? When I ask the question, why are you here, what I'm really asking you is, why do you exist? Why are you alive? Why are you walking the earth now and not 300 years ago or 300 years in the future? Why are you alive? Why do you exist? Is that just the result of the Darwinian hypothesis of time and chance coming together and here you are? No. You're here for a reason. You're here for a purpose. Why am I here? Why do I exist? Is a question we ask throughout life. And in Psalm 139, David is going to answer the question, why am I here? The first 12 verses are about God. If you want to know why you're alive and why you exist, you don't start with yourself. You start with God. If you don't start with God, you'll never figure out why you're on the earth. You'll never figure out your purpose. You'll never figure out your meaning. So what does he say about God? Verse 1, he says, oh Lord, you have searched me and known me. You got me wired. You know everything about me. You know when I sit down. You know, when I rise up, you understand my thought from afar. He says, you scrutinize my path and my lying down. You're intimately acquainted with all my ways. So all your little quirks, all your little idiosyncrasies, so he knows all about them. And he's still for you and he still loves you. He's still on your team. He's not against you. This is amazing. Verse 4, even before there was a word in my tongue, behold, Lord, you know it all. Every word you'll ever utter for the rest of your life until the moment of you die, God already knows what you're going to say and the intonation with which you will say it. He knows it now. He knows all things. He goes on and he says, verse 5, you've enclosed me behind and before. He says, you've laid your hand on me. Such knowledge is too wonderful for me. It is too high. I cannot attain to it. Where can I go from your spirit? Where can I flee from your presence? If I go to heaven, you're there. If I make my bed in Sheol, behold, you are there. If I take the wings of the dawn, what's the speed of light? 186,000 miles per second? That's moving. And then in 13, he answers the question, why do I exist? See, now you can deal with the question because you started with God. Verse 13, you form my inward parts. You wove me in my mother's womb. I'll give thanks to you, for I'm fearfully and wonderfully made. Wonderful are your works. My soul knows it very well. He's not on an ego trip. He's just saying, God, you put me together. You formed my inward parts. You wove me. You put me together. Let me ask you something. Why are you tall? Why are you short? Why are you white or black or Hispanic or Asian? That's all up to God. That's all his doing. Why are you good with people? Some of you have an unbelievable gift with people. You love people and they love you. Where'd you get that gift? When he formed you and fashioned you in your mother's womb, he gave you that gift. He gave you gifts and he gave you skills. Why? Because he has a work for you to do. There's a purpose. There's a reason you're alive. Note the next verse here. He says, he's still back when he was in the womb, asking the question, why am I alive? Why do I exist? It's the central question of life. My frame or my bones were not hidden from you when I was made in secret and skillfully wrought in the depths of the earth. Let me ask you a question. If your father had not have married your mother, would you be here? This is not a trick question. Let's say your father, that cheerleader from that other high school, he had a crush on. You don't know anything about this. But let's say your father, when he was in high school, he had a crush on that cheerleader from another school. Let's say he married her. Would you be here? No, you wouldn't be here. But see, he didn't marry her. He married your mother. He said, what do you mean I wouldn't be here? Well, for you to get here, it took a particular sperm and it took a particular egg. And that cheerleader didn't have the egg. Your mother had the egg. But he didn't marry the cheerleader, he married your mother. Here you are. We're glad you're here. Have you ever thought about what it took to get you here? Have you? Do you realize that for thousands of years, God has been overseeing your family history? For thousands of years from day one, he's watched it. He's overseen everything. And if just once in that cycle, if just once in that multi-generational process, one sperm had to miss the right egg, just one time, you would not be here, but you're here. By the predetermined plan of Almighty God. That's why you're here. That's why you're alive. That's why you exist. That's why you're not a mistake. That's why it's not chance. It's from Almighty God. There's a reason you're alive. You know why you exist? Because God determined before the foundations of the world that you would exist. That's why. And if you don't believe that, note the next section of the verse. Your eyes have seen my unformed substance. This is amazing. And in your book, they were all written, the days that were ordained for me, when as yet there was not one of them. Staggering statement. What this is saying is, the reason you exist is that God willed that you would exist. And before the foundations of the world, and here's why you're here today. Before the foundations of the world, he determined the moment of your conception. He determined the moment of your birth. He's already determined the moment of your death. Did you know that? Hebrews says, it is appointed for a man once to die. The moment of your death has already been set. Now, how else can I encourage you? But that's kind of encouraging. You know why it's encouraging? you can't die until the work that God has for you to do, you can't die until it's done. He who began a good work in you will bring it to completion in Christ Jesus. You can't die. You cannot die until you've done the work that God has called you to do. They may rough you up. They may knock you around. They may talk about you behind your back, but you can't die. They can't kill you until your appointed time has come. So you can be bold and you can stand for Christ. It's amazing stuff. Now in Ephesians 2, the familiar words of 2:8. How is it that we exist spiritually? Well, you got to be born again, Jesus said. Well, how does that happen? Well, Ephesians 2:8 simply says this, for by grace, and this is so familiar to us, for by grace you've been saved through faith, and that not of yourselves, it's the gift of God, not as a result of works that any man should boast. You can't do enough to earn salvation. For by grace you've been saved through faith, that not of yourselves, gift of God, not as a result of works. You say, that not of yourselves. Well, what does that mean? That not of yourselves. You can't write enough checks to the Red Cross. You can't do enough good works to be saved. You can't save yourself. Jesus saves us by dying on the cross. His sacrifice paid for our sins. That's why we celebrated communion. We remember what Jesus did. So we don't save ourselves. He saved us. I can't do that. So grace isn't of myself. Salvation isn't of myself. For by grace you've been saved through faith. Is faith something we do, or is faith a gift of God? It's a gift of God. You say, well, Steve, we got to exercise faith. That's exactly right. And that's how we come to know Christ. In faith, we ask Christ to come into our lives. But let me ask you something. Where did you get the faith to ask him to come into your life? He gave it to you. See, none of it is of yourself. It's all of him. Ephesians 2:1 is an interesting passage. A lot of people, a lot of Christians who believe the Bible have really don't believe Ephesians 2:1. You say, what do you mean? Well, it says, and you were dead in your trespasses and sins. Most Christians think that anybody can come to Christ at any time they want to. Many of you think that. That's not what it says. It says, and you were dead in your trespasses and sin. Imagine on a maybe Sunday afternoon, you're taking a ride out in the country. Kind of nice to get away. Two-lane road is just kind of calm and quiet. And you're driving out there, and you'll see an old church. And a lot of times, those old churches had cemeteries next to them. And you're driving by this little country church, and there's a little curve, and you're making the curve. And as you're looking there, you see the old cemetery, and suddenly you see a hand come right out of the ground. And you say to your husband, hey, slow down here. And then you pull off to the side. And then you see another hand break through the sod, and then you see a head come burrowing up. And there's some activity in this, an elbow. Another elbow, and this guy in this dark suit, it's kind of frayed because he's been down there a while. This guy pulls himself up out of the grave. He's got dirt clods all over him. He's kind of cleaning himself off. And he looks over and he sees you parked there. He goes, hey, can I get a ride into town? Now that is absolutely ludicrous. Why is that ludicrous? I'll tell you why it's ludicrous. Dead men can't will to become alive. You know, I've been dead 17 years. I'm getting sick and tired of it. I think I'll go into town and get a cappuccino. You don't do that. Dead men can't change their condition. This says, and you were dead in your trespasses and sins. Do you know why you know Christ? Do you know why you ask Christ to come into your life? Because he made you alive. He did for you what he did for Lazarus. He resurrected you. So let's get this straight. Why are we here? Well, why do I exist? Well, God gave you physical existence. He made you. He created you. gave you gifts, gave you abilities. And by the way, let me say something to you. Those gifts and abilities that God gave you in your mother's womb, He designed those in your life. He gave those to you because that's going to help you accomplish the work that He has for you to do. You need to pay attention to those gifts. You need to pay attention to those interests. Some of the angriest men I meet are men that are not working in an area of God-given strength. They're working in an area of weakness. They don't have an aptitude in that area. They don't have a strength in that area. So they hate to go to work. And when they're at work, they watch the clock and they're bored and they can't wait to get home. And then they get home, they're miserable because they got to get up in the morning and go back. There's no motivation. They're not good at it. What do you love to do? What are you interested in? You love to work with little kids? Then work with little kids.
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6: Let's wrap this up. He formed you. He created you. He gave you gifts. He gave you abilities in your mother's womb. And then at some point, He brought you to Christ. So He gave you physical existence. Then He saved you and gave you spiritual life. And you're saved. And that's it. No. Because see, there's verse 10. And we got to pick up 8, 9, and 10 to get the context. For by grace you've been saved through faith, and that not of yourselves. It is the gift of God, not as a result of works that any man should boast. For, you see that connector? For we are His workmanship. Created, now catch this, created in Christ Jesus for good works. Not good works to be saved, you're already saved. Created in Christ Jesus for good works, this is amazing, which God prepared beforehand, before you were ever born. See, that's the work that He has for you to do, that you might walk in them. You see, God really does have a purpose and a plan for your life. You're not a mistake. You're not an accident. You're not here by chance. It's not coincidence. The sovereign hand of God is over your life, and He's leading you. And He said, well, Steve, not everything's going my way, because that's part of the process of maturing you in Christ. Yeah. Well, I'm having hardship. I'm having difficulty. You know, well, okay, that's okay. That's normal in the Christian life. It has been granted to you. Philippians 1:29 says, it has been granted to you not only to believe in Christ, but to suffer for His sake. Yeah. Well, I don't want to suffer. Well, guess what? You're going to suffer. Well, I don't want to take that class. Oh, you've already been signed up for that class. And it's too late to drop it. Acts 14:22. Through many tribulations, we must enter the kingdom of God. Not some, not a few, many. That's why you've got many. Well, I don't like this. Well, join the club. But see, He's going to use you. And if He's going to use you, you're going to have some pain in your life. Because if you've never had pain, then you've never suffered. And if you've never suffered, you've got nothing to say to anybody. And you can't help them. So that's why you're going through some hard things. But he'll get you through it. He'll take you through it. You see? Hey, there's a sign in every weight room in America. No pain. And that's true in the Christian life. Now think about this. He's got to work for you. He's given you physical life. He brought you to Christ. He gave you spiritual life. Why? Well, you're his workmanship. You don't need to be like her. And you don't need to be like him. You see? Different gifts, different abilities. There are no little people. There are no little places, Francis Schaeffer used to say. But he's got a work for you to do. Now, some of us over 40 wish we had paid attention 20 years ago to some good advice we got some from older folks. But we didn't. We had to learn the hard way. A couple years ago, I did a little book called How to Ruin Your Life by 30. And I was speaking for a week in chapel service, and the kids all had to be there, and they didn't want to be there at the first one. And half of them are bored, and they're not paying attention. So I got up, and I said, the first chapel service, I said, some of you are 18, some of you are 22. The average age in here is 20. The first 20 years of your life, your parents have made the significant decisions for you. Now, the next 20 years, you're making the significant decisions. All of them. So what I want to talk to you about this week is how you can ruin your life and be utterly miserable by the time you're 30. I want to talk to you about how you can get venereal disease. I want to talk to you about how you can get divorced and remarried. I want to talk to you about how you can become financially destitute. I want to talk about how you can utterly ruin your life in the next 20 years. Suddenly they're looking up. And all you have to do is ignore God's wisdom. That's all you have to do. Because he's given you everything you need. But if you want to go your own way, you can go your own way. Let me finish up by talking to the young people. Let me start with the guys. God's got a plan for your life. Let me tell you something. Let me tell you something what this culture needs. This culture needs some godly men. That's what it needs. A godly man can turn a culture. You say, well, I'm just a young guy. God loves young guys. And here's what you do. You give your life to Christ. You give your whole heart to Christ. You follow him. You know that verse, seek ye third the kingdom of God? Seek ye what? First. You put Christ first in your life. You put him first. And you know what he'll do? He'll bless your life. He'll bless your life. And then I'll tell you what else you do. You start looking for a woman to marry. To marry. You're looking for a wife. You're not looking for a Barbie doll. You're looking for a woman to go through life with who'll stand with you. Who's got some grit. Who's got some guts because it's tough. You need a strong one. So start looking for that kind of woman. So I got a girlfriend. Great. Good. How's her character? Her what? Her character. By the way, how's your character, man? I meet all these guys, these young guys, you know, strutting around. Now I can bench press 575 pounds. Well, pin a rose on your nose. Hey, let me ask you something. How much can you bench press with your character? Can you fight off sexual temptation on the television in a lonely hotel room? Huh? Don't tell me how much you can bench press if you can't touch a remote. If you don't have the power of Christ to change that remote. You know what I'm talking about? That's what you need to be working on. And you're honest. You don't lie on your resume. So, well, they won't hire me. Let me tell you something. You don't lie on your resume. Well, I didn't do well in college. Tell them you didn't do well in college. Say, I was an idiot in college. The guy hiring you was probably an idiot in college. He'll appreciate your honesty. But let me tell you something. Don't lie. You say, well, I won't get the job. Let me tell you something. The Lord Jesus will get you a job. If you're a man of integrity. By the way, you and your girlfriend, keep your hands off her. You're not married to her. She's not yours. You want to be a man of God? You want God to bless your life? Then you seek sexual purity. So, well, we haven't done that. Well, then you start today. You're going to follow Christ. This is the will of God that you abstain from sexual immorality. You don't excuse it. You don't rationalize it.
12: Well, you mean,
6: that's what I mean. You say that's hard. You bet it's hard. And by the way, let me say something to you young ladies. Don't you act cheap. And I'll tell you something else. Don't you dress cheap. Some of you ladies need to cover up. I'll tell you what, I'm in churches all over America. I'm in churches all over America, and I am stunned at the women I see walking in and how they're dressed, and it's all they can do to keep themselves from falling out, if you get my drift. Don't do that. You don't need to dress like that. Number one, let me tell you something. If you know what that does to men, why would you dress like that? Secondly, if you don't know what that does to men, you need to know. It doesn't help them. You love Christ? Let me tell you, you love Jesus? Then don't you act cheap, because let me tell you something, you're not cheap, you're valuable. He bought you with a price. Therefore, you glorify God in your body. And you say, I can't find any guys, and if I don't dress, no, you know what? You dress stylishly and modestly. And let me tell you something. You say, well, there aren't any guys. Let me tell you something. You only need one guy. So you honor Christ, you follow Christ, and you trust the Lord at the right time. And then you find that guy, and you get married, then you have a bunch of kids, then you get all stressed out, and you get pains in your chest. It's great. And you raise those kids, and you're trying to make ends meet. Oh, it's great. And you love each other, and you show your kids how to have a good marriage, and you go through, what does marriage vows say, better or worse, richer or poorer, sickness and health? Because see, when you're young, you think it's always going to be better. But guess what? It's going to get bad. It's going to get worse. It'll be good, then it's worse, then it's good again, it's worse. It's rich, and it's poor, rich, sickness and health. See, when you're young, you don't even know you can get sick. You've never been sick. See, you get old, sickness is an issue. I mean, you get old, you get my age, you start breaking down. I got on an escalator the other day and I pulled a hamstring. It's sad. Just breaking down. And you get married, and catch this, and you stay married. For life. You don't have to be famous. You don't have to make a lot of money. You just love Christ. You work hard. You love your family. You say, I'm not making a difference. You're making a huge difference. And he's using you. He's got a plan. He knows what he's doing. Let's trust him. Let's listen to him.
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things are more painful than personal criticism. Attacked, accused, unfairly judged, perhaps by someone who doesn't even know the facts. It's tough to take that without swinging back. Today on Insight for Living, Chuck Swindoll describes a man who endured relentless false accusation from a so-called friend and never once retaliated. What was his secret? And how do we respond to a verbal assault with maturity, restraint, and faith? Chuck calls it grace under pressure, and there's no finer example than Job. Chuck titled his message, How to Handle Criticism with Class.

0: Job 22 and 23. We are still in Job. We may be in Job till Jesus comes back. Who knows? We are in chapter 22. You'll be happy to know we are halfway through. This is the third cycle of the fight, the verbal fight between these alleged friends and Job. And this man's name is Eliphaz the Temanite, who comes out swinging. He responded, "Can a vigorous man be of use to God, or a wise man be useful to himself? Is there any pleasure to the Almighty if you are righteous, or profit if you make your ways perfect?" Look at the sarcasm of verse 4. Is it because of your reverence that he reproves you, that he enters into judgment against you? Is it because you're so holy? And then his accusation, is not your wickedness great and your iniquities without end? So he accuses him of great wickedness and iniquity. And then he gives him a message. Verse 21, yield now and be at peace with him, thereby good will come to you. Please receive instruction from his mouth and establish his words in your heart. If you return to the Almighty, you will be restored. If you remove unrighteousness far from your tent and place your gold in the dust, the gold of Ophir among the stones of the brooks, then the Almighty will be your gold and choice silver to you. Job responds in chapter 23, verse 3, "Oh, that I knew," chapter 23, verse 3, "Oh, that I knew where I might find him, that I might come to his seat. I would present my case before him and fill my mouth with arguments." Verse 8, "Behold, I go forward, he's not there. Backward, I cannot perceive him. When he acts on the left, I cannot behold him. He turns on the right, I cannot see him." But look at the faith. "He knows the way I take. When he has tried me, I shall come forth as gold. My foot has held fast to his path. I have kept his way and not turned aside. I have not departed from the command of his lips. I have treasured the words of his mouth more than my necessary food."
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0: Ernest Hemingway reduced his definition of courage to three words: grace under pressure. Appropriate words, aren't they? They apply to anyone who can handle criticism and the blast of other people in a calm and mature manner, demonstrating grace under pressure. In my study these last 2 weeks, I came across a story that emerges out of the life of the late, great Martin Luther. One of his harshest critics came and presented him a litany of his mistakes and failures and sins, Luther's mistakes, failures, and sins. He gave them to him with a frown so that Luther would read them. The reformer read them, shook his head, sighed deeply, and then said to the man, "Think a little harder, you have forgotten some." It's grace under pressure. Our 16th president was a masterful model of handling criticism and verbal assaults. One of his biographers, named Donald Phillips, writes, "Abraham Lincoln was slandered, libeled, and hated perhaps more intensely than any man ever to run for the nation's highest office. He was publicly called just about every name imaginable by the press, including a grotesque baboon, a third-rate country lawyer, a coarse, vulgar jokester, a dictator, an ape, a buffoon, and others. The Illinois State Register, which was the paper of his own state, labeled Lincoln, quote, the craftiest and most dishonest politician that ever disgraced an office in America. I'm holding back from saying something right there. Mr. Lincoln handled that with great, great maturity. In fact, he had four ways of responding to such criticism. First, and most often, he simply ignored it if it was what he called petty. And most of it was. Second, he answered back only when it was important and would make a difference. Third, he formed the habit of sitting down and writing lengthy letters of refutation, venting his anger and emotions, and then tearing them up. Never mailed them. Or fourth, he always looked on the brighter side of life and kept a good sense of humor. Grace under pressure. One of my favorite characters down through the years has been Sir Winston Churchill. He not only handled criticism with class, he invited it. In fact, he personally engaged himself in self-criticism every night of the Second World War. Says his biographer Stephen Hayward, every night, said Churchill, I try myself by court-martial to see if I have done anything effective during the day. I don't mean just pawing the ground. Anyone can go through the motions, but something really effective. One of his closest confidants later said, he always took criticisms very, very meekly. One could say exactly what

Examples of this would be King David when Absalom took over the throne. His father, David, was forced to abdicate the throne because Absalom stole the hearts of the people through his deceptive means. Absalom came to the throne, and David didn't want to kill or fight with his own son, so he simply left it in his hand and went away along with his mighty men. While David was escaping, he was walking in an area recorded for us in 2 Samuel 16, where there appeared on the scene some fool named Shimei. And you haven't met a snotty man until you have met Shimei. 2 Samuel 16, beginning at verse 5 down through verse 14, you can turn some other time. We read, he cursed continually as he came. He threw stones at David and at the servants of King David, saying as he threw them, get out, you man of bloodshed, you worthless fellow. If you could read it in the Hebrew, it wouldn't read worthless fellow, but I'm going to leave that for another time. Now, how did David respond to this nut who is throwing stones at him and screaming at him with these put-downs? Well, before I tell you David's response, let me tell you Abishai's response. He asked David, may I go over there and cut off his head? I love that line. I love it. Had I been David, Shimei wouldn't have known his head was off until he sneezed. I mean, it would be one quick slice and it would be over. But David, grace under pressure, he said, let him alone. Let him curse. Perhaps the Lord will look on my affliction and return good to me instead of his cursing this day. Grace under pressure. One of my seminary colleagues has written several books, and I came across his wise words recently. God gives us over to such bruisings because they are part of the process to make us what he intends us to be. The hurting makes us sweeter, more mellow. We learn to let go of what we want. It makes us calm and strong. And then he adds, I think he must have smiled when he wrote it, our Lord was nailed to the cross, so you can count on being nailed to the wall. Grace under pressure. Being attacked lately, accused, unfairly criticized, verbally, brutally assaulted, perhaps by somebody who doesn't even know what he's talking about. It's tough to take that without swinging back with a verbal weapon in return. I think part of the reason the Lord is keeping us in the book of Job is to learn how to respond under such situations. There is no finer example of grace under pressure than this man whose book bears his name. Job has been, well, he suffered the loss of bankruptcy, the death of his 10 children, that's grieved him. The attacks of his friends who were once close to him, and the disease that ravaged him on top of all that, with the fever and the swelling and the sleepless nights and the dreadful days. And you rarely see Job losing it. If anything, at his worst, he simply says to the Lord, I am at a loss to know what's happening or why. What is being said isn't true, and what you're doing, I cannot explain, but all I can do is trust you. And he does it page after page after page after page. From chapter 3 to chapter 41, it happens over and over and over again. They run in cycles.
trouble.

0: It's like that, isn't it?
1: The first cycle is over. Eliphaz, Bildad, and Zophar swung at him and often hit him. The second cycle is over. Eliphaz, Bildad, Zophar, once again, took him on. He answered each one, usually with great wisdom. Now we're back to the third cycle. And we're not surprised to read that old name again, Eliphaz the Temanite, responded. All of this reminds me of a song we used to sing as junior high kids. Back when I was a kid, the earth was cooling. I remember sitting on the church bus, singing with my other friends, same song, third verse, could get better, gonna get worse. Remember that? We sang it till the bus driver wanted to drive us all into the river, I can assure you. That's where we are with Eliphaz the Temanite. Same song, same stuff, nothing new. Let me cut to the chase. He makes three accusations against Job in chapter 22. Verses 1 to 11, you're a sinner. Verses 12 to 20, you have hidden your sin, so you're a hypocrite. Verse 21 to the end of the chapter, chapter 22, verse 30, you're in need of repentance. You're a sinner, you're a hypocrite, you need to repent. You're a sinner, you're a hypocrite, you need to repent. That's what he says in chapter 22. I mean, the gall it took for him to stand there and say that to a man who is literally fevered with these boils that are all over him and racked with grief over the loss of his family and his home and his business. But he says it straight, verse 5 of chapter 22, Eliphaz accuses, is not your wickedness great and your iniquities without end? Why would he say that? Look at the condition you're in. Nobody loses everything, including family and business and home and health, without being guilty of sin. You must be a terrible sinner in light of all that you've lost. Correct observation, he's lost everything. Wrong conclusion, it wasn't because he was sinful. But Job doesn't answer. Remember, this is grace under pressure. Is not your wickedness great, your iniquities without end? You have taken pledges of your brothers without cause and stripped men naked. He's got a vivid imagination. Job never did that, but he's accusing him of it. So it's a false accusation. To the weary you have given no water to drink, and from the hungry you have withheld bread. Job never did that, but he's accusing him of it. Job sits in silence and takes it. Verse 9, you have sent widows away empty, and the strength of the orphans has been crushed. Wrong again. Never did that. Falsely accused. Job says nothing. Therefore, as a result of your wrongdoing, Job, snares surround you, and sudden dread terrifies you. Darkness so that you cannot see, and abundance of water covers you. He's speaking poetically. You have gotten the full reaction of the living God who can't stand sinfulness like you have been modeling. Because you are sinful, you are going through such things. Job's character was so pure before all of the trouble started that the devil picked him out as the one he wanted to pick on. And the Lord allowed it, knowing that Job's character would be able to withstand it. The antithesis is true, the opposite of what he's being accused of. The critic didn't know his facts. And by the way, how could he have known them? He hasn't even been on the scene. He only showed up after the sickness occurred. Let me add a word about habitual critics. They never get their facts straight. Habitual critics have a great imagination. They only need a little bit to go on, and then they can build a whole case because they have the gift of criticism, let's say. That's their calling. Their calling is to make you miserable, and they put together a mass of facts, but they can't prove them, just as Eliphaz could not prove these. But he's there nevertheless, accusing. Even, let me say this too, even though they weren't true, they were hard to hear. Even though what is being said against you cannot be proven, it's hard for you to sit there and take it and to know that other people are listening in, and he is no doubt, or she is no doubt, telling them as well. To make matters worse, he steps into that next realm. You are a hypocrite. You have hidden your sins. He invites Job to look back. Is not God in the height of heaven? Look also at the distant stars, how high they are. First he says, look up. Look up, Job. You say, what does God know? Can he judge through the thick darkness? Clouds are a hiding place for him so that he cannot see. He walks on the vault of heaven. Will you keep to the ancient path which wicked men have trod? Look back now, Job. Look back and see what other men have done. You're doing just what they have done. They were snatched away before their time, whose foundations were washed away by a river. They said to God, depart from us, and what can the Almighty do to them? That's what you're doing, Job. So Eliphaz is telling him off. Tough criticism. It's hard enough to be told you're a sinner, but to be told on top of that that you're a hypocrite, it's a low blow. It's hard to show grace under pressure at a time like that. Warren Wiersbe writes, a hypocrite is not a person who fails to reach his desired spiritual goals. All of us fail in one way or another. A hypocrite is a person who doesn't even try to reach any goals, but he makes people think he has. His profession and his practice never meet. The old Puritan preacher Stephen Charnock once said, it is a sad thing to be Christians at a supper, heathens in our shops, and devils in our closets. No question about it. Hypocrisy is an awful thing. Jesus was death on it. In Jesus' day, he took on nothing harder than he took on hypocrisy. One of the major reasons the Sermon on the Mount was preached was because of the hypocrisy of the Pharisees. Our God despises hypocrisy. But the fact is, Job is not guilty of it. He's hiding nothing. By now, Job's confessed everything. I mean, have you ever hurt so badly that you went back and went over every step of your life and the pain continued and then you went back and you manufactured things? Well, maybe I did this, maybe I did that. And you rehearse in your mind before the Lord, if I was doing this or if I was guilty of that, you go there in hopes that somehow there might be a relief. Job's done all of that. In fact, he's recorded a number of times when he's brought his life before the Lord. This is a wonderful man being treated like a piece of trash. Well, Eliphaz decides he needs to preach an evangelistic sermon to Job and maybe he will get saved. And so in verses 21 to 30, he delivers an excellent evangelistic sermon. Only problem, Job's already saved. As Harry Ironside used to say, there are two things you can't save. Seats and saints. And Job's a saint. He's already in the family. He doesn't need the message, but I've done that. Preached the wrong message to a great audience. And I've suffered for it as well. Look at verse 21. Yield now and be at peace with him. Thereby good will come to you. Please receive instruction from God's mouth and establish his words in your heart. He has done that. If you return to the Almighty, he doesn't need to. You will be restored if you remove unrighteousness far from your tent. He's already done that. And place your gold in the dust. Verse 25, then the Almighty will be your gold and choice silver to you. Then you will delight in the Almighty and lift up your face to God. He's going on and on and on with this message. And Job just patiently sits there. You do that sometime when I preach. I understand. I have to do that sometime when I hear other people preach, and they're maybe preaching a message that doesn't necessarily apply. Job has a message being delivered. It's a great message, but he doesn't need it. He doesn't need it. He's probably walking as close to the Lord as he has ever walked in his life. Problem is, he can hardly move because of his pain. And Eliphaz has interpreted that incorrectly. But he demonstrates grace under pressure. Interesting, in these 30 verses, not once does Job interrupt. Let me ask you a hard question. Would you have sat there and let all that be said without interrupting? I mean, wouldn't you at least a time or two say, wait a minute, before you go any further. prove that. Where are my witnesses? Or where are your witnesses that say I'm guilty of that? Prove it. And he doesn't do that. Grace under pressure. There's a lot to learn before we move to chapter 23. There's a lot to learn from Job's self-control. I don't know how old he was by now. I think he's getting up in years. But one of the things he's learned over the years that those people learned that I quoted earlier is that you just sometimes take it on the chin. You just sometimes let it go by you. If you know it's not true, even though that person would swear that it's true, you let it go on by. Just let it go on. Let them go right on believing it. Job, by the way, in chapter 23 and 24, never once answers Eliphaz. He talks to and about the Lord, but he doesn't once address Eliphaz. I think that's pretty significant. After all, Eliphaz is not going to justify him. The Lord will.
0: There's freedom in those words, isn't there? When you know the truth, you don't have to answer every accusation. You don't have to win every argument. You can let it go on by and trust the Lord to be your defender. That's grace under pressure. Chuck Swindoll will have more to say on Insight for Living. He titled today's message, How to Handle Criticism with Class. It's number 12 in a 22-part collection of messages. To access these recordings on Chuck's study in the book of Job, go to insightforliving.ca/store. Insight for Living is pleased to provide companion resources for every study that Chuck presents, and this biographical series on Job is no different. For instance, Chuck wrote a practical book that pairs naturally with his study. His book is titled Finding God When the World's on Fire. You know, suffering has a way of stripping away every answer we thought we had. 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I'm Bill Meyer. 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
1: Hey, I'm Brant. 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For me too, honestly. You know you can talk to God, right? Like right now. Whatever's bothering you, whatever's stressing you out right now. You actually can do that. How great is that?
0: Praise 106.5. 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
1: And so many have had a large order of those tribulations. But coming up today here on A New Beginning, Pastor Greg Laurie brings us some biblical perspective.
0: We cannot live a trouble-free life, but God makes all the difference, because then you realize when hardship comes, there is still a loving Heavenly Father who will allow these things to be used for His glory.

you ever seen your child face something pretty tough? Maybe it was an important medical procedure that was quite painful. You knew it was necessary and helpful in the long term, but your child just focused on the suffering. Well, today on A New Beginning, Pastor Greg Laurie helps us trust our Heavenly Father to know what's best, even when there's pain in the present. We'll learn the encouragement that comes when we focus on the future benefit and the present presence of God in our lives.

0: The title of my message is, Why Do Christians Have to Suffer? And we come to the second section of the book of Acts now. And the focus of the book goes from Peter to Paul. Now, of course, we're introduced to Paul earlier in the book as Saul of Tarsus, the Christian killer, hunting down followers of Jesus and sending them to prison and even to death. It's Saul of Tarsus who presides over the death of the first martyr of the church, the courageous young Stephen. But now he's been converted on the Damascus Road, and Saul has become Paul. But the Lord's sort of whipping him into shape, and Paul is now ready for prime time. So we're going to look at exciting missionary journeys of Paul. Paul and Barnabas, and in short order, without technology, without any of the tools we have today, they effectively turned their world upside down. They were really bright lights in a dark place. But now we're going to see an interesting verse here in Acts 14 that talks about adversity that comes in the life of the Christian. It's great to talk about heaven. It's wonderful to think about glory and the rewards that await us, but there can be difficulties on the way because heaven is a prepared place for prepared people. So whatever you're going through right now, maybe I'm talking to somebody going through an intense trial, severe adversity, personal suffering, a tragedy, something else. You're saying, why is this happening to me? Wouldn't it be great if the moment we accepted Christ, we just went straight to heaven? You'd say to someone, would you like Jesus to come into your life? Yes. Pray this prayer with me. Lord Jesus, I know I'm a sinner. I believe you're the Savior who died on the cross, and I ask you to come into my life. Amen. Boom, you're in heaven. That'd be cool, but that's not the way it works. There's things that are going to happen in your life to prepare you for this prepared place. And the Bible is clear in pointing out that storms will come in every life, but there's a purpose in these storms. Go to Acts 14, verse 21. When they had preached the gospel to that city, it made many disciples that led many people to the Lord and returned to Lystra, Iconium, and Antioch, strengthening the souls of the disciples, exhorting them to continue in the faith and saying we must through many tribulations enter the kingdom of God. We must through many tribulations enter the kingdom of God. There's the gospel. And the Christian life, in a nutshell, it's not all blue skies. It's not all easy days. Those come, thank God. But there are storm clouds and there are challenges. And it's through many tribulations we enter the kingdom of God. Now, someone might say, well, I don't want that. I want to live carefree. I just want to have fun because girls just want to have fun. And all I want to do is have some fun. And I've got a feeling I'm not the only one. I want to fly like an eagle till I'm free. Fly, fly, fly. Listen, bird brain. That's not the way life works. Because through many tribulations, you will enter the kingdom of God. Listen to these words of Job when he says, we're all adrift in the same boat. Too few days, too many troubles. Wow, that's relevant. Jesus summed it up to two men building their homes or their lives on different foundations. One man built his home on a rock. Another man built his home on the shifting sand. And the wind came and the storms came and the rain fell. And the one who was built on the rock stood and was strong. The one who built his house on sand, his house collapsed. So you have a choice as to what you're going to build your life on. But here's the bottom line. Storms will come into every life. Storms will come into the life of the ungodly person. Storms will come into the life of the godly person. The Bible says the rain falls on the just and the unjust. We cannot live a trouble-free life. Maybe this is why Benjamin Disraeli, the former prime minister of England, reviewing his life said, quote, youth is a mistake, manhood is a struggle, and old age is a regret, end quote. Pretty pessimistic view. Well, that's a view of life without God. But God makes all the difference because then you realize when hardship comes, when adversity is knocking at the door of your life, when tragedy befalls you, there is still a loving Heavenly Father who will allow these things to be used for His glory. It's hard for us to wrap our minds around tragedy in the life of a Christian. It's hard for us to understand that a Christian can get cancer, or that a Christian can die in an automobile accident, or that a Christian can face some other horrible event in life. You know, our own son died in an automobile accident. And, you know, people sometimes ask, well, are you over it yet? You know, never ask that question of anyone who's lost a child, because you never get over it. You do get through it. It is not as hard today as it was after it happened, but it's still hard and we still miss our son. And I did have people come to me and say, how could this happen to you of all people? Which I found an interesting question. Well, you're a preacher and you help people and point people to God. Why would God allow this to happen to you? And my response is, why do you think I would get a free pass? Because I'm a preacher. We're all in the same boat, as Job said. I live in the same fallen world as you do. But here's what the Bible says in Romans 5. We can rejoice when we run into problems and trials, for we know they help us develop endurance, and endurance develops strength of character. And this hope will not lead to disappointment, for we know how dearly God loves us. Wait, hold on, Paul. You said trials, and you said hardship. And then you said, God loves me. If God loves me, why does He let me go through hardship and trials? Answer, because God loves me, and because through many tribulations, I will enter the kingdom of God.
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3: Hi, Pastor Greg. I want to thank you for your many messages that have helped me learn more about Jesus. Listening to your sermons has allowed me to understand God's Word in a way that I never knew before. It really took me becoming a mom before my faith became serious to me. But your podcasts and devotions have helped me as I was able to explain the Bible to my 4-year-old son. About a week ago, he told me he wanted to ask Jesus into his heart. And I thank Jesus for giving me the right words to help him. Thank you so much for helping me and my family grow closer to the Lord.
2: It's a joy to hear that these studies have impacted this woman's life and that of her family. If you have a story to share, why not call us and let us know? Here's the number, 1-866-871-1144. That's 866-871-1144.
1: Well, we're glad you're along today for Pastor Greg's message in Acts 14, titled, Why Do Christians Have to Suffer? Let's continue.
0: Mary and Martha and Lazarus. Remember them? They lived in Bethany. Bethany is basically striking distance from Jerusalem. So when the Lord and his disciples would make their way into the city, they would often stop at the home of Mary, Martha, and Lazarus. And Martha was a killer cook. And Jesus liked to hang out with them. They could legitimately say, we are friends of Jesus. They could, and wouldn't that not be hard to not bring up in every conversation? You know, as my friend Jesus just said to me yesterday. Or he just texted me. Want to see his text? See? We're tight. And they were. They were actual friends of Jesus. And so when Lazarus got very sick, Mary and Martha sent word to the Lord who was out traveling, the one that you love is sick, thinking for sure he would drop whatever he's doing, come back to Bethany, heal his buddy, and then return to whatever it was God had called him to do. But yet we read these verses in John 11. When Jesus heard about this, he said, the sickness of Lazarus will not end in death. It happened for the glory of God, so the Son of God will receive glory from this. Listen. Although Jesus loved Mary, Martha, and Lazarus, he stayed where he was for the next 2 days. Wait, because he loved them, he stayed where he was. Again, this doesn't make sense. Listen, God's ways are not your ways. And God's timing is not your timing. And they wanted a healing, but Jesus was instead going to do a resurrection. Because when he showed up in town, not only had he not healed Lazarus, but he had missed the funeral. And Martha came to him and said, Lord, if you would have been here, my brother would not have died. Let me update that. Jesus, you missed an opportunity. You blew it, Lord. We were bragging on you. We were telling everyone you would come through and you show up late. Jesus says, Martha, your brother will rise again. Oh, I know, Martha says. I know in the resurrection of the last day. Jesus says, Martha, read my lips. No, he didn't say that, but he did say this. Martha, I am the resurrection and the life. He that believes in me, though he were dead, yet shall he live. And whosoever lives and believes in me shall never die. Then he followed up with this question. Do you believe this? Well, she didn't. Mary came and effectively said the same thing. And then Jesus walked up to the tomb of Lazarus and he said, Lazarus, come forth. And Lazarus did. The point of this is God allowed it for his purposes. So maybe it seems to you right now that Jesus is not hearing your prayer or that his delay is a denial. Understand, God may have a purpose. Why does God allow adversity in the life of the Christian? If you're taking notes, here's point number one. Suffering and adversity keep us humble. Suffering and adversity keep us humble. You see, when life gets hard, when adversity hits, we drop to our knees and we pray. Here's my question. Do you pray with the same intensity when all your needs are met? We should be as quick to give thanks as we are to come to God with our petitions and say, Lord, thank you. Right now, just think about all that God has given you. You have your home, you have, or your apartment, or I don't know where you live, but you have some place where you live and lay your head. You have your health, hopefully. You have your family, perhaps. You have salvation, of that I'm sure. Let's just all say thank you, Lord, right now. Thank you, Lord. He's so good to us, isn't he? So we need to pray. Number two, adversity teaches us eternal truths we would otherwise not learn. Adversity teaches us eternal truths that we would otherwise not learn. We try to avoid pain at all costs. You know, this is why I'm amazed at people who get tattoos. By the way, I'm not against tattoos. I'm fine with them. I went to get a tattoo. They said, you're too old and lame. Leave right now. But seriously, here's a reason I would never get a tattoo. It looks like it hurts. See, I don't like pain. And we're always looking for a way around pain. I want to work out. I want to lose weight. But I actually, well, let's take out the workout part. I just want to lose weight because I'm in bad shape or I'm not in a good shape. Well, I'm in a shape. It's kind of like the shape of a pear. And people even call me the Lord's pear. And I don't appreciate that. So I want to get in better shape. So you talk to a trainer or somebody who's in good shape. You got to hit the gym, man. Hit the gym, break it down, build it up. No pain, no gain. Is there a way around this? See, we don't like to go through those things. But in a way, trials are like God's gym to break us down, to build us up. Pain reminds us of a deeper need. For instance, when I get hunger pangs, it reminds me it's time to eat. And my stomach works like clockwork. I mean, my stomach knows what time it is before my brain does. And it's time to eat. And so sometimes pain is allowed in our life to get our attention. Now, don't get me wrong, and I hope I don't seem to be overemphasizing suffering today. Because there's going to be many great days, many pain-free days, many days when there is no adversity at all. And we're thankful for those days. And I would encourage you, enjoy them. God even says in Scripture that he has given us richly all things to enjoy. So enjoy those things. But understand that adversity will come. Why do we go through these trials? Again, Acts 14:22. We must through many tribulations enter the kingdom of God. Here's a third reason we go through these trials and temptations. We have a new compassion for others in pain. When you go through adversity, you will have a new compassion for others who are in pain. Paul writes in 2 Corinthians 1:4, God comforts us in our troubles, listen, so we can comfort others when they're troubled, and we'll be able to give them the same comfort God has given us. The more we suffer for Christ, the more God will shower us with his comfort through Christ. So I would not go through what I went through losing our son if I could change history. I would bring him back in a heartbeat, but I can say this. God has given to me and my wife and our son a ministry we did not ask for, but a ministry we embrace. And it's a ministry of helping others who've lost loved ones. Okay? You know? Because I don't want to waste my pain. And if I can offer a word of encouragement, a word of hope to anybody who has gone through the worst tragedy imaginable, I want to do that and tell them that God will be there with them and God will walk through what they're going through with them as well. And if their loved one was a believer, the greatest hope of all, they will see their loved one again, because they're not just a part of their past, they're also a part of their future. That's our hope in Christ.

0: good encouragement from Pastor Greg Laurie. Such important insight today on A New Beginning on a challenging subject. The title of today's study, Why Do Christians Have to Suffer? You know, Pastor Greg, somebody may be listening right now who's facing some difficult challenges. They don't particularly count themselves as religious, but boy, they could sure use some help about now.
1: Yes, sometimes God will let us go through hardships so he'll get our attention. The psalmist said, "Before I was afflicted, I went astray, but now I have kept your word." So maybe something's happening in your life that's caused you to look up, as in looking up to God, and you're saying, "Help." Listen, that's not a bad place to be. In fact, that's a really good place to be. It's been said when you get to the end of yourself, you get to the beginning of God. Do you feel like you're at the end of yourself right now? Then why don't you pray? In fact, I would like to lead you in a prayer. Maybe you've never prayed before. You don't even know how to start praying. That's okay. Prayer is just talking to God. Let me lead you in a simple prayer. You could pray it after me, in fact. And this is a prayer where you're asking God to enter into your situation, but more significantly, you're asking Christ to enter into your life. See, that's what being a Christian is. It's having Christ living inside of you. It's a relationship, not some religious thing. So if you would like a relationship with God, if you would like God to walk with you through your times of difficulty, you could pray this prayer after me right now. Just pray these words if you would. Lord Jesus, I'm scared and I need your help. And I'm asking you to enter my life. I'm asking you to forgive me of my sin. I know that you died on the cross for my sin and rose again from the dead. But I want to receive you now as my Savior and my Lord. So I invite you into my life and I choose to follow you from this moment forward. Thank you for hearing this prayer, and thank you for answering this prayer. In Jesus' name I pray, amen.
0: Amen. 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And I know that word growing is important.
2: Yes.
0: It's full of such great insight. And let me ask you this. If a brand new believer picked up this book today, what do you hope would happen in their life over the next 6 months?
1: Yeah, I would hope that they would internalize these principles and develop disciplines. I know we don't like to hear that word these days. We want everything fast. You know, you can type in what you want and get same-day delivery from Amazon. Mm. You can, DoorDash can bring your food in an instant. Mm. You can get your information immediately. And so we look at the Christian life and we want to know what the hack is, what the shortcut is. And the reality is, it doesn't work that way. The Christian life has been defined as long obedience in the same direction. And I think that we need to apply discipline. Just as you use discipline to say no to dessert or discipline to go to the gym or discipline to resist temptation, etc., you need to apply discipline and say there's certain things I'm going to do every day if I feel like it or not. And one of those disciplines is I'm going to read the Bible every day. There was an old song we used to sing, read your Bible, pray every day, and you will grow in love. Remember that? Well, that's theologically correct. Read your Bible, pray every day, and you will grow in love. Psalm 1 says, Happy is the man that doesn't walk in the counsel of the ungodly or stand in the way of sinners or sit in the seat of the scornful. But listen, his delight is in the word of God, and in it he meditates day and night. Start your day with the Bible, end your day with the Bible, and work it in the middle of the day sometime too. And so here's a new book that we're offering. You mentioned the title, What Every Growing Christian Needs to Know. And I go into some depth, encouraging believers to study their Bibles, giving some helpful tips on how they can do that more effectively, why it will bring joy into their life. As I mentioned earlier, in Psalm 1, his delight, it says. It doesn't say his drudgery. No, his delight is in the word of the Lord. Every Christian should look forward to reading the Bible and hearing the Bible taught. So if you look forward to like listening to our broadcast and other Bible teaching shows, that's a good sign. That's an indication of spiritual growth. In fact, the very fact that you're listening right now tells me something about you. It tells me that you want to know Jesus more. It tells me that you want to grow as a Christian. So let us help you do that. And we'll rush you a copy of What Every Growing Christian Needs to Know for your gift of any size. Dave will tell you more about that now.
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7: 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It's said that God never wastes affliction, sickness, financial struggle, a serious accident, even the sudden loss of a loved one. They're all opportunities for you to become more like Christ. And as you'll see today on Grace to You, there are some specific reasons why the trials you experience can actually be sources of joy in your life. Over the next half hour, John is going to help you understand and take hold of the joy that overwhelms even the worst of troubles. It's the joy that you find in our great salvation. That's the title of John's series, Our Great Salvation. If you're able, take your Bible, follow along, 1 Peter chapter 1, as John begins the lesson.
6: Joy is an element of salvation. It can be forfeited by sin, at which point we are to be exhorted to experience again the joy that God has provided for us. Salvation, then, has built-in joy that every believer should experience constantly. Now, the question that comes to our minds is, how do we experience that joy? How do we capture that joy? Let's face it, most of us are not all the time filled with joy. We're not all the time experiencing rejoicing. What then is it that restores that joy? What is it that motivates that joy? What is it that captures that joy? What is it that discovers that joy? Well, that's exactly what we're going to find out from Peter in verses 6 through 9. Peter tells us five things. Five points of contact to rediscover your joy. I don't know where you are in your Christian life, but if you're not rejoicing always, if you're not rejoicing always in the Lord, if you don't have that deep down sense of peace and satisfaction, that glowing heart, that burning, exhilarating thrill in your life, no matter what the circumstances are, you need to get your joy back. And Peter gives us five perspectives. Your joy is going to come from deep within. It's not related to your circumstances. It's not related to what you're experiencing in one sense. In another, I'll show you that it is. It comes from confidence in certain things. The first one. It comes from confidence in, one, a protected inheritance. A protected inheritance. This is the first great verity that brings salvation joy. The next source of salvation joy is not only a protected inheritance, but a proven faith. A proven faith. This is so practical. In this you greatly rejoice, even though now, for a little while, if necessary, you have been distressed by various trials. Now listen to me carefully. I told you to focus on the joy of anticipation. Here's the balance. Here is another kind of joy. Here is a joy that is, even though you are now going through various trials. Now that brings it right back to this world. So that it's, now watch this, it's not only how you view your future, but it's how you view your present. Joy comes, now listen carefully, not in spite of trouble, but because of trouble. It comes through trouble. How? Because trouble, verse 7, is the proof of your what? Your faith, which is more precious than gold. God brings trials into your life to prove your faith. Some people think that severe persecution, severe trials of believers steal the joy of anticipation. No, they add to the joy of anticipation. They add to it. Why? Because the one great thief of the joy of anticipation is doubt about what? Salvation. If I am worried about whether I'm saved or not, it's very hard for me to enjoy the prospect of my future. So this is very important. So Peter slides from the future into the present, from what might seem to us as anticipation into reality. As I have told you through the years, God has a way of saying things with an economy of words that is absolutely beyond human comprehension. And in that one little sixth verse is a description of trouble that is so profound. In fact, I didn't see it until I kept reading it over and over, and finally it dawned on me the depth of this statement. Just about everything you need to know about trouble is in that one verse. Now let me show you. Let me give you some principles, okay? Principle number one, trouble doesn't last. Isn't that good to know? Doesn't last. Verse 6, in this you greatly rejoice, even though now for a little while or a season. It's temporary. It's transient. It'll go away with this life. There's a second principle here. Trouble doesn't last, but trouble serves a purpose. Look at the verse again. In this you greatly rejoice, even though now for a little while, next two words, if what? Necessary. You know why trouble comes into your life? Because it's what? Necessary. Trouble serves a purpose. You say, what's the purpose? I don't get the purpose. Well, let me remind you. To humble us, fair enough. To wean us from worldly things. To help us look to heaven. To reveal what we really love. To teach us the value of God's blessing as over against the pain of life. Trouble comes to enable us to help others. Trouble comes to develop enduring strength in our character. And trouble comes sometimes to chasten us for our sin. It serves a purpose. Chapter 5, Peter said in verse 10, after you've suffered a while, the God of all grace who called you to his eternal glory in Christ will himself perfect, confirm, strengthen, and establish you. God has a purpose in it. Make you better. Third principle comes out of this little verse. Trouble brings pain. Nobody ever denied that. Even though now, for a little while, if necessary, you have been distressed. God knows about it. That's why he brings it. He's talking about mental anguish. Not just physical, mental anguish, sadness, sorrow, disappointment, anxiety. Sure, trouble brings pain. So what? We have a little theology of trouble here. Trouble doesn't last. Trouble serves a purpose. Trouble brings pain. It's supposed to be painful. Did you get that? That's its point. It's supposed to distress you, to drive you from the world to the Lord, to purge your sin, to refine you for greater usefulness. It's a fourth principle. Trouble comes in many forms, have you noticed? Verse 6 says, even though now for a little while, if necessary, you've been distressed by various trials. Parasmos, troubles, trials. It comes in many forms. The word is poikilos. It means many colored. Trouble is many colored. By the way, Peter uses that same word one other time when he describes the many colored grace of God. That's a beautiful thought. Trouble is multicolored, and God's grace is poikilos, multicolored. It's as if there is no color trial that God can't match with a color of grace. Beautiful thought. Grace to match every trial. It comes in many forms. You just think you've gotten over one and another one comes. But last little principle, trouble doesn't, shouldn't diminish joy. Notice verse 6, in this you greatly rejoice. Here it is, even though now, for a little while, if necessary, you've been distressed by various trials. You greatly rejoice even though you are in trial. The point being, trouble doesn't diminish joy. It shouldn't diminish joy. Why? Why shouldn't it diminish joy? I'll tell you why. Verse 7. That the proof of your faith, being more precious than gold, which is perishable, even though tested by fire, may be found to result in praise and glory and honor at the revelation of Jesus Christ. Now listen to this very carefully. This is a profound truth. Peter says, here's why trials don't take your joy. Here's why trials produce joy. Because if you pass through the test, your faith becomes proven. I don't know about you, but that's an exciting thought. Trials prove the validity, the genuineness of our faith. That's a tremendous benefit. If you went through life, you never had any trial, never had any trouble, your faith was never tested, you wouldn't know your faith was real. That's basically what he's saying. Trials come, various trials come. They distress you. They are necessary. They are temporary. They don't steal your joy. They come like fire to burn the dross off the metal to see if there's something real there. The faith is really revealed in the trial. It's genuine if there's something there when the fire has done its burning. God's purpose in trouble, now listen carefully, is to test your faith. For who? Him? Does he need to test your faith? Does God need to do something to find out if you're real? No, he knows what's in your heart, right? So who is the test going to benefit? You. You. The word for proof here in verse 7 is used because it is borrowed from the process of assaying metal. And that kind of assaying of metal was to determine its true character, discover its purity, it would put it in a fire and burn off everything else, and what was remaining would be the true content. By the way, if they put something in the fire and there was nothing left, they knew there was no real metal, no gold at all. That happened to Judas, didn't it? Put through the test, the fire, he proved to be zero. God tests the believer to reveal whether his or her faith is genuine. Just like he tests gold, and it mentions gold in verse 7, that's tested by fire. Fire equals trials. The gold is your real faith. And when the fire comes and all the dross is burned off, the real faith is revealed. Now, it kind of works like this. Think this through, okay? Your heart is grieved, okay? You're going through trouble, trial, suffering, pain. And you're in the midst of anxiety and all of this. The environment around you is collapsing. Nothing's working out the way you want it to work out. You're going through all kinds of pain and concern. And you start to look around for somewhere to put your comfort. Most people in the world put it in money, friends,

faith is proven. The point is, if you come out the other side of the test, believing God, trusting God, believing Christ, trusting Christ, then you know your faith is what? It's real. It's real. That's precisely what our Lord said in Matthew 13. There's some seed goes into the ground, the plant comes up, the sun comes out, scorches the plant. There's no real life there, no way to tap the roots. And under persecution and trouble, the thing dries up and dies and never bears fruit. Believe me, trouble, testing, persecution, trial reveals the character of faith. Trouble comes to prove whether your faith is genuine. Let's look at that for just a moment. Back in Genesis chapter 22, you remember Abraham? God said, Abraham, go up and kill your son on Mount Moriah. What a tremendous trial. The son of promise, the son of covenant, go and take his life. And you remember Abraham, in absolute obedience to God, went up there and lifted up the knife ready to do it. After all, God said to do it, and he was going to believe God, even if God had to raise his son from the dead. The writer of Hebrews says the reason he was willing to kill his son was because he believed in the God who raises the dead, even though he had never seen a resurrection. As far as we know, there'd never been a resurrection. He believed that God would do that because he believed God would have to do that to keep his covenant if Isaac was dead. So we get up there, ready to stab his son. The angel of the Lord in verse 11 came to him from heaven and said, Abraham, Abraham. He said, here I am. He said, do not stretch out your hand against the lad. Do nothing to him. Verse 12, I know now that you fear God. That was a test. That was a test. Now we know that you fear God. I don't think Abraham ever doubted that again as long as he lived. Job was put to the test. And Job's faith proved real. It proved genuine. Because no matter what Satan threw at Job, he never stopped trusting God. When his would-be friends came with their witless suggestions, he still trusted God. When his wife told him to curse God and die, he still trusted God. God brings trials to test faith, to prove faith real to the one who has the faith, that that one may live in confidence. Exodus 16:4, the Lord said to Moses, behold, I will rain bread from heaven for you, and the people shall go out and gather a day's portion every day, that I may test them whether or not they will walk in my instruction. God is in the business of testing. Not that he might know, but that men might know the state of their hearts. And you shall remember, Deuteronomy 8:2 says, all the way the Lord your God has led you in the wilderness these 40 years that he might humble you, testing you to know what was in your heart, whether you would keep his commandments or not, to show you the state of your heart, not for him, but for you. Now look what he says back in 1 Peter 1. This is so good. Tested faith, proven faith, is more precious than gold which is perishable, even though tested by fire. Even though gold will pass the test of fire, gold is perishable. Proven faith is far more precious. What a thought. Why is it more precious than gold? Because proven faith is eternal. It's eternal. Even though gold is refined and it passes the test of fire, it doesn't pass the test of eternity. Proven faith is more precious. Now, why does Peter use gold as his analogy? Because of several things. Gold was the standard commodity. We used to be on a gold standard. We aren't anymore. In ancient times, gold was the standard commodity that backed up monetary transaction. It was the most precious of metals, the most highly prized of all the metals, and the standard of all monetary transactions. It was the most precious commodity. And so Peter is saying, gold, which is so precious, stands the test of fire, but does not stand the test of eternity. Therefore, proven faith is more precious than pure gold. Just as fire separated true gold from the counterfeit, so God uses suffering to separate true faith from superficial profession.
It's more precious than

0: gold. Can anybody estimate the value of proven faith? Do you live with doubt in your life? And God knows you need more trials because that'll prove your faith to you. I don't doubt my faith. There was a time when I was young that I did. I don't doubt my faith anymore. You know why? Because my faith has stood the test of trials. That's not a commendation of me. I've had a lot of trials because God has had to do a lot of teaching for me to get the message. My faith is real. I can't tell you the value of knowing my faith is real. Can you understand that? What a tremendous confidence that is. Who wants to live in doubt? True faith, verified because it has been tested. Beloved, welcome trials. Welcome testings. God's purpose in them is that the proof of your faith may come to be more precious to you than the world's most precious commodities. Tremendous thought. Absolutely tremendous. The apostles went on their way rejoicing. It says in Acts, because they were counted worthy to suffer for Christ. And if I might be so bold, I might add they must have gone on their way confident too. Confident in the reality of their salvation because they had heard from Jesus so many times this line, O ye of what? Little faith. And when it came to the cross, they forsook him and fled. And then there was Peter in his denials. And how wearisome was their weakness. And yet they came to the point through suffering where they stood for Christ and they didn't vacillate. And they went on their way rejoicing, not only because of the worthiness of suffering, but of the confidence of passing the test. Beloved, we have hope, and hope brings us joy. Our hope is fixed in a protected inheritance in the future and in a proven faith in the present. And therein doth our joy lie. There's no reason for you not to live in the light of that joy. Absolutely no reason at all. That joy is yours. Jesus said, no man can take it from you. I close with this. Those of us who are Scottish by descent endure a lot of grief from people who think the Scottish are miserly. And the stories are replete of such Scotsmen. One that is somewhat familiar through the years is the story of the Scotsman who arrived at Liverpool ready to embark upon a ship for America. He had purchased his passage on the ship. He fingered the few coins that made up his total earthly capital and decided that the trip was going to be a couple of weeks, and in order to make it and have enough food, he would have to economize carefully so that he might have a little bit left when he arrived at New York to start his life. So he went to a small store and packed in his luggage a large supply of crackers and cheese to get him through his trip. As the voyage progressed, the sea air made him very hungry. To make matters worse, the dampness in the air made his crackers soft and his cheese hard. Beloved, putting hard cheese on soft crackers is not a happy prospect. He wound up usually with a handful of crumbs. He was desperate with hunger by the end of the first week. To cap the climax, he kept smelling food on the trays the stewards were carrying to the passengers around him. He made up his mind one day that he would have one good meal. So he went into the dining room, ate the meal, at the end asked for the bill. The steward said, sir, there's no bill. It's included in your passage. Poor man could have saved all his money that he spent on crackers and cheese. Could have gone to the dining room, eaten as much as he liked. May I suggest that I have met a lot of crackers and cheese, Christian? Don't cheat yourself of God's provision of joy.
1: You're listening to Grace to You, the Bible teaching ministry of John MacArthur. Today, John reminded you to take advantage of the immense spiritual blessings that are yours in Christ. John's current study is called Our Great Salvation. Now, John said something today that at first glance seems like a contradiction. He said trials don't diminish joy. They actually produce it. Some years ago, we asked John to explain how that's possible. How can difficult times actually be the best thing for us? Here's what John said.
2: Well, James said, "Count it all joy when you fall into various trials, because they have a perfecting work." That's right. You know, we all think we should have life easy. We pray for smooth sailing. We pray to be delivered from troublesome things. You know, we want everything to be comfortable. That does not produce deep trust, deep faith, deep assurance, spiritual maturity, and consequently, joy. Joy is a product of trials. Joy is a product of seeing the hand of God in the midst of struggle, in the midst of trial, in the midst of pain, in the midst of suffering. Trials produce joy. That's why we're told to rejoice in our trials. This kind of instruction is essentially the message of a book called Anxious for Nothing. Or another way to title it would be Don't Worry. Anxious for Nothing. Times of testing come, but times of worry don't have to accompany them. Worry is not necessary. Worry is not the right response to suffering. Joy is the right response when we understand what God is doing. And so I've pulled this and a lot of other really important truth from the Bible into this book, Anxious for Nothing. What it's going to do is help you keep your worry in check by cultivating contentment. Wow, wouldn't you love to have contentment in anything and everything? Health emergencies, financial struggles, broken relationships, even persecution? You can be content. The back of the book includes Psalms for the anxious. Many folks have written us through the years letting us know this book has made a profound difference in their life, particularly in trials.
1: 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Thanks for starting your week with us. 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It's another 30 minutes of unleashing God's truth one verse at a time on Grace to You.

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praying the Lord's Prayer with Matt Maher on Praise 106.5 this Monday night. How you doing? I'm Mark Holland, back into music with Jamie McDonald on Praise.

0: John Reddick. That's new. It's called Holding on Praise 106.5. Maybe you're just barely holding on. 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

Raising that hallelujah. There's Bethel music on Praise at 06.5. God's worship rises, kind of like incense. Here's C.C. 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

Wickham with some joy in the house of the Lord on Praise 106.5. So good to be part of God's family. Here's Chandler Moore's new one, God, I'm Just Grateful.

0: I've been listening for a longest time and also working at home. It just gives me hope all the time. 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It lifts me up. It's just amazing.
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0: Hallelujah. That's the new one from Elevation Worship on Praise 106.5. Part of worship definitely is getting into God's Word, and we read from the Daily Light Bible reading at this time. You can also pick it up as a podcast at purposely.com. And for this August 31st, last night of August, we have verses tonight from Luke, Mark, Matthew, John, 1 Peter, 2 Timothy, and 1 Corinthians. Do business until I come. It is like a man going to a far country who left his house and gave authority to his servants, and to each his work, and commanded the doorkeeper to watch. To one he gave 5 talents, to another 2, and to another 1, to each according to his own ability. And immediately he went on a journey. I must work the works of him who sent me, while it is day. The night is coming when no one can work. Did you not know that I must be about my Father's business? Leaving us an example that you should follow his steps. Preach the word. Be ready in season and out of season. Convince, rebuke, exhort with all long-suffering and teaching. Each one's work will become clear, for the day will declare it. Therefore, my beloved brethren, be steadfast, immovable, always abounding in the work of the Lord, knowing that your labor is not in vain in the Lord.
1: Did you hear that? Gonna set the world on fire. 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You don't want to miss this. I'm going to set my world on fire. For the Lord. 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

Can't Steal My Joy. That's Josiah Queen with Brandon Lake on Praise 106.5. Hey, heading out tonight, I'm Mark Holland. 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
2: Greetings to you and welcome. My name is Brant. Brant Hansen is my name, and Sherry is here. She's producer Sherry.
3: Yeah.
2: And she's awesome at what she does.
3: Thank you.
2: And she, just so you know, she has no idea what I'm going to talk about as we start a show or during a show.
3: That is true.
2: And it's a matter of much respect to her.
3: Thank you.
2: Because she has to go with the flow.
3: Mm-hmm.
2: But if you hear genuine confusion or dismay.
3: That's none of that, friends.
2: Yeah.
3: Yeah. Genuinely confused and dismayed.
2: Yeah, genuinely. That's
3: or happy.
2: Or happy. It's
3: or
2: all
3: impressed.
2: Genuine. Yeah, this is all, it's happening as you hear it.

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Yeah. 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
1: Is this incredibly horrible or what?
2: I saw the statistic that single guys don't change their sheets but once every 3 months.
3: Oh, dear. Okay. Oh, dear. Oh, dear.
2: So I'm going to...
3: Oh, boy.
2: I'm going to weigh in on the other side on this. I don't think it's that gross. I know. I know.
3: I'm sorry. Did you say 3 weeks or 3 months?
2: 3 months.
3: Three. Okay. I just want to make sure.
2: As a guy, if I was single, I'm sorry. Mm-hmm. This is gross to somebody, but I probably would clock in at about 3 months. I don't know. I just. We
3: have
2: this, like, some of us just don't. We can sleep on the ground, like, with literal on the grass, like, on the dirt. It doesn't.
3: So now it's like, it's not, at least it's not dirt.
2: If you want, like, if you know what, okay. At least it's not dirt, is all. Exactly.
3: That's at least what you're saying?
2: Look, you're okay. Grossed out here. You just wait.
3: I'll be in dirt.
2: In the mud.
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5: I've had some of the most amazing times that anyone could ever have on this earth. And I've also had some very hard things hit me. And I don't think we're that different from each other. We all experience the goodness of God, and we all experience some things that we're just utterly confused and hurt deeply by. I wrote Nothing Sweeter because I have seen the beauty of this life, and I've seen the sorrow by the bitter grave side. And I've landed on this. There's nothing sweeter than the precious love of God. It's been so many-

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1: You know what? Words get a bad rap, in my opinion. Words. You know, there's an old saying, and people say it's from St. Francis of Assisi, who said, preach the gospel at all times, and when necessary, use words. Mm-hmm. So it's like, wow, that's really deep and cool. He never said that. Mm-hmm. Dude went from village to village. Sometimes he covered 5 villages a day, and he would go and speak in public and talk about the kingdom of God with his words. Mm-hmm. He was very aggressive about talking about stuff. Mm-hmm. So he never actually said that. You can't find that. I was thinking about this, too. For those of us who want to act like, well, words are just words. Like, no, no, no. Imagine epidemiologists, when they discover what COVID-19 is, just going, hey, let's not use words. Mm-hmm. We'll just all start wearing masks. Mm-hmm. Those of us who are disease specialists will stay 6 feet apart. People will see what we're doing, and they'll just catch on. They'll understand.
0: Good point.
1: They'll start. No, no, no. If anything matters in life, if anything really matters, we'll use words.

0: Brant and Sherry are oddly refreshing, and they agree.
1: Yes.
2: No!
1: Yeah!
2: No!
1: Woo!
0: Yep, just the right kind of weird.
2: It's really a sight to behold.
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1: Hey, I hope you don't mind, but just want to break the news to you. If you're listening to the show right now, you're going to get a listener uniform, and you're going to have to wear it.
0: Some people have objected they don't want to.
1: Yeah, civil rights.
0: Okay, so you're going to have to do it.
1: You're going to have to do it. It's going to look really sharp. We're designing it. We're almost done.
0: Okay.
1: It's been a while, but they will be mandatory.
0: Mm-hmm.
1: Different colors for different levels of commitment to the show.
0: Sure.
1: So, and medals and stuff is going to be really neat. We did have a request from Allison.
0: Mm-hmm.
1: She said, I would like to make a tweak. She would like me to be able to monitor everybody's conversations, so there'd be an embedded microphone, which we've talked about. Mm-hmm. But then she would like a hologram feature.
0: So that...
1: like R2-D2 does in the original Star Wars.
0: Yes, yes.
1: Suddenly you can see me jumping into your conversation and correcting people. Like, actually...
0: Okay, so I would like to make a suggestion that option would be optional, like not mandatory for everybody. Doesn't want a hologram, Brand.
1: You won't be able to toggle it off. That'll be... I'll have that control.
0: Everybody doesn't want a hologram
1: in my command center. But the point is not about my command center. The point is, you're going to love it.
2: You've been picking up on some little signals, some little signs. Sometimes it's kind of subtle. Sometimes it's just a big old huge blowout. I'm talking about the relationship between your kids. The sibling thing. As a mom, it's one of the things that I've had to learn how to navigate through the years. I'm Julie Lyles Carr, host of the All Mom Does podcast. And sibling rivalry, well, it's a real thing. 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

0: 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Linden, Vancouver, Bellingham.
1: Lynette here. You know, you're not walking through whatever you're going through alone. God's there right beside you, even on the days you're just not sure what you're even doing.
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2: Hey, my name is Brian, and producer Sherry is here. 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
3: Okay.
2: Like, it can tell if you're being rude or something. It's really interesting.
3: Okay.
2: Anyway, I want to talk about that, get your impressions on that. So much more, too. Thanks for being here.

0: 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It corrects us when we're wrong and teaches us to do what's right.
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1: It's been shown and proven that if you sing or clap or tap your feet or something to a song, you'll be in a better mood.
0: Okay.
1: When the song is over. It's absolutely... Oh, that's not what I wanted. This. I'm serious. Here's the song. I thought that was the button for it.
0: Oh. Yeah, the setup.
1: Hurry up. Forget the other noise that you heard. My space noise. That has nothing to do with this.
0: You gotta do a little better with the execution.
1: I know. I'm gonna get better. Okay. But meantime, we're gonna have this awesome song.
0: Yeah.
1: I'll be improving and broadcasting.

0: oddly refreshing.
1: Can I just go off for a second?
2: Yes, please.
1: Yes, please. Please do.
2: By all means.
1: Please go off.
2: Yes. It's
0: refreshingly odd.
1: Unbelievable.
0: This is the Brant Hanson Show.
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1: It's a great question. I was speaking at a church yesterday. Mm-hmm. It's kind of a Q&A thing.
0: Mm-hmm.
1: It's really fun. But one of the questions, I was talking about following Jesus and like actually blessing those who curse us, mm-hmm. forgiving people, mm-hmm. praying for our enemies, that kind of stuff, loving our enemies. Guy asked the question, it's a great question. He's like, so you're saying we can just go do this? Like, mm-hmm. go home, start doing this.
0: Mm-hmm.
1: As soon as we leave this building, we just go do it.
0: Mm-hmm.
1: Yeah. Mm-hmm. Yeah. You don't need 10 years of seminary experience. Right. You don't need to study this.
0: Don't need to highlight your Bible anymore.
1: No, you don't need. Yeah. You know what? Mm-hmm. Yeah, right now. You can just decide right now, this is what it means. Jesus told me to do this. Mm-hmm. I'm going to follow the things, and I'm going to be changed by obeying him and actually doing this stuff. Somebody cuts you off in traffic. I know it sounds nuts. Some people won't get it. Pray for that person. Pray that they have a successful day. Like, this will change you. And this is the kind of thing we're talking about. Instead of like, oh no, what happened to me? No. How can I be a blessing to people? Change your outlook on this. Start following him. It'll change your heart.

0: it reminds me constantly that I'm not alone. Not just the music, but to keep us motivated to do what we need to do to bless others. So it's just the body of Christ moving forward in a positive and loving and compassionate way. So thank you.
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Ask God to help them work hard. 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
1: Oh, wow. This is interesting. Tech news for you here. Mm-hmm. I'm not making this up. Sounds like a sci-fi thing. Amazon's new fitness tracker analyzes your voice and tells you if you're being a jerk.
0: Ah.
1: It actually says you're coming off harsh and
0: that's
1: stuff like that. Yeah, it just picks up on stuff like that.
0: I would like to know how they do that.
1: Things like it picks up your happy, hopeful, confused, worried, affectionate, bored, and apologetic.
0: How does that make you feel, Brant?
1: You know what? This is going to sound really weird. Mm-hmm. I'm probably in the minority on this. Sorry. Mm-hmm. I think I'd like that.
0: Because you're not
1: always
0: aware.
1: Besides the creepy fact that Amazon's listening to everything I say.
0: To like, all my words.
1: I don't want that.
0: And analyzing my context.
1: Because I'm not aware.
0: Okay.
1: I have a hard time. And I've adjusted during married life. I'm trying hard, really, really hard to soften my visage, how I look, to lighten it, and also to lighten my voice so I don't come across too harsh.
0: Maybe the Amazon thing gives you like a little jolt. That'll help too.
1: No, I don't want that. You design your own stuff, not stuff that electrocutes me. Thank you.
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1: Hi, David here. 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
2: Greetings to you. I am Brant, and producer Sherry is here. We're so glad you're listening. Coming up this hour, our feature called Welcome to Adulthood. I want to talk about some stuff related to that. Plus, breaking animal news. I'm excited about that.
3: Mm-hmm.
2: And a prayer that I think is sometimes really appropriate. I think sometimes people would be like, oh, no, I shouldn't pray that. But I could, I think it's okay. Anyway, we'll talk about that, too, coming up. Thanks for being here.

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Make some connections that are good for your soul. 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
1: Feature of the program is called Welcome to Adulthood.
0: I love this feature.
1: Thanks. We're still growing up ourselves, so it's not like we got it all figured out, but I thought we'd pass this along. The phone, the camera. You got on your phone?
0: Mm-hmm.
1: It's great. Great we have cameras everywhere. Here's the problem. Just passing this along. You can take too many pictures. You really can't. I'm not talking about selfies or anything, just pictures in general. Because even, you know, C.S. Lewis even wrote about this. He said, sometimes we get so into spectating on a moment that we don't live it.
0: Mm-hmm.
1: So memories should be about that time that we played around that fountain or something, mm-hmm. not the time that we took 50 pictures of that fountain.
0: Mm-hmm.
1: And I really mean this. Like it's good to take pictures. Because you can take a picture and it jogs your memory later. Oh, yeah, we went to the fountain that one time. Mm-hmm. Oh, yeah, I remember us playing around like it. So it jogs that event. But maybe one photo can do that. Otherwise, you're just spectating on your own life and you're not actually living it. And you've probably thought about all this before. I just thought I'd point that out because I've talked with friends about it, too. It's like you become a spectator in your own life. Like, just enjoy it.

0: Nate and Sherry, a little silly, a little different.
1: When you say that one of the definitions of friendship is that you can trust the person, I think this is probably the definition of friend. Would I trust that person with a robot army?
2: And if someone says no, then they're not your friend.
0: And totally intentional, refreshingly odd, oddly refreshing. This is the Brant Hansen Show.
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Joy doesn't come from circumstances. 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
1: Just talking about taking pictures of stuff. We're kind of picture crazy, all of us. I struggle with this too.
0: We all do. Sherry, you can.
2: Yes, exactly. But it's like, when are we actually living the moment?
1: You want to remember living moments, not remember taking pictures of the moment.
0: Yeah, and you were talking about taking pictures for memory.
2: Yeah.
0: You know, be able to remember it. But I think we're taking pictures, this is all of us, myself included, to craft the moment for other people.
2: Yes.
0: Because I'm thinking filters, I'm thinking what I'm going to post with this. And so it's not even for my own memory. It's so that other people can see where I'm at, what I'm doing. And then it really does steal, I'm talking for me, it steals the moment from me.
1: No, I think it's me too. I have gotten better at this. I do think it's good to take a picture, like mm-hmm. that restaurant.
0: Yeah, yeah.
1: We went to that restaurant, we were in this other country, and mm-hmm. so I remember that time we had. Mm-hmm. Yeah. That'll jog the memory. But the other thing is weird, when you go places that are memorable, like I gotta get 50 pictures of the Eiffel Tower, I gotta get 100 pictures of Yellowstone, or 1,000 pictures of the Victoria Falls. Like, there are plenty of really good pictures available of mm-hmm. Victoria Falls. Mm-hmm. Maybe I should just take some pictures of my friends, mm-hmm. and then if I need another one, I'll get one off the internet. I don't want to be thinking about how do I craft this narrative for public consumption. I want to be actually living my life.

Looking for a quick verse to pray? To help comfort your kids as they go back to school? Consider James 1 verse 5. Ask God to give them wisdom. Praise 106.5.

0: Canton Sherry, where you'll feel the difference right away.
1: Yeah.
0: Refreshingly odd. Oddly refreshing.
2: Yeah, you know what?
1: That's true.
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1: We have some breaking animal news. Just crossing the old wire here.
0: We have an old wire.
1: Yeah, the old,
0: news wire.
1: The news is about a bear, but honestly, the headline to me is poorly worded. I don't like it.
0: Okay.
1: But what happened was, dude in Connecticut was in, he was riding his bike, and he hit a bear with his bike.
0: Whoa.
1: And the bear, from his perspective, I mean, the bear is eating berries. That's what was going on.
0: Sure.
1: And so this bicyclist got injured. He hurt his got a broken finger. Well, the bear didn't do anything except get hit by a bike.
0: Okay, that's fair, sure.
1: But the headline is, bicyclist versus bear. Man crashes into berry-eating behemoth, escapes with broken finger.
0: Well, that's fair.
1: It's... How would you like it if someone came out of nowhere while you're having something and the headline says something like that? I mean, you're just
0: eating. They call me a behemoth.
1: No, for me too. Like, well, if I'm having some froyo or something, I don't want the headline to be man crashes into froyo eating behemoth, escapes with broken
0: finger. It's just not fair. Like, it's not fair what came like across the wire.
1: Little
0: bias.
1: Not fair.
2: 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Jesus gave the Great Commission to people. 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

0: I need to set my mind straight in the morning. 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
3: Hey, what's up? 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I want to talk about Jesus and the people who liked him and didn't. 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Thank you for being here, by the way. 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
1: Mondays can be kind of stressful, so that's why we have something called the Joke Spa. It's scientifically proven that humor helps people relax. Mm-hmm. So if we have a whole spa environment we invite people into, and I use humor
0: okay.
1: to put people at ease. Right now, it will be Melissa. Are you ready to go into the Joke Spa? Are you willing to do this?
2: Sure.
1: Sweet. Okay. We're wearing our lab coats with the insignia Joke Spa. It seems very nice.
0: That's nice.
1: We have very nice towels and the water that has the fruit in it. Anyway, you lie down in there. I say to you, hey, I just saw on the news that vandals have attacked the National Origami Museum in Tokyo. Yeah, I'll keep you updated as the story unfolds. I heard her husband's voice. We're going to double charge you guys here at the Joke Spa. You can't smuggle people in.
0: That's a kind of
1: No. This is not a marriage retreat. That's not how it's going to work.

0: It's Brant and Sherry. Lighthearted laughs.
1: I'm sorry.
0: And real substance.
2: Hey, sorry, really serious.
1: Oh, really serious? Okay.
0: With even more laughs. Refreshingly odd. Oddly refreshing. This is the Brant Hanson Show.
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Looking for a quick verse to pray? 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
1: Another great question. By the way, my name is Brant, by the way, and producer Sherry is here. I wrote a book called The Truth About Us, mm-hmm. and there's a guy was going, hey, I agree with this book, but what do you do if, like, somebody doesn't and you can't convince them? It's about human nature and our mm-hmm. need for God. He's like, what if I can't convince, like, what do you do then? I'm like, honestly, Jesus himself, people walked away from him.
0: Yeah.
1: It wasn't because he failed to communicate.
0: Mm-hmm.
1: It's just not everybody's going to agree with you. Mm-hmm. I have to live with it. I can't control everybody. I can't control anybody. Like, we joke here. Like, if we can get a, if I can control myself, that'd be mm-hmm. a good start. Then I'll go on and start worrying about everybody else. But mm-hmm. yeah, I have to be able to be okay with that. And know that God's in control ultimately. And he gave people freedom. And I don't control people. And all I can do is love them and root them on and be truthful.

0: encouraging. 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I sleep with the music. I wake up with the music. I love it. I love it so much. It helps me. It keeps my head above water.
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2: Huh, this lady is addicted, it says here. They're using that language, addiction language. Mm-hmm. She's addicted to baking bread. Mm. Over the past few months, she's got so into it. Now she just can't stop. Mm. And she's just finding people who need a loaf of bread to make their day.
1: I bet you wish that was your neighbor, don't you?
2: Well, it's rare that you could have a symbiosis like this. Like, where my addiction
1: is bread.
2: Is eating fresh baked bread.
1: And then, yours is making it.
2: Yeah, this could work out.
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1: Hi, this is Mark. God's Word says today is the day of salvation. Don't worry about yesterday. Don't worry about tomorrow. 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
2: Greetings to you and welcome. My name is Brant. Brant Hansen is my name, and Sherry is here. She's producer Sherry.
3: Yeah.
2: And she's awesome at what she does.
3: Thank you.
2: And she, just so you know, she has no idea what I'm going to talk about as we start a show or during a show.
3: That is true.
2: And it's a matter of much respect to her.
3: Thank you.
2: Because she has to go with the flow.
3: Mm-hmm.
2: But if you hear genuine confusion or dismay.
3: That's none of that, friends.
2: Yeah.
3: Yeah. Genuinely confused and dismayed.
2: Yeah, genuinely. That's
3: or happy.
2: Or happy. It's
3: or
2: all
3: impressed.
2: Genuine. Yeah, this is all, it's happening as you hear it.

Peace isn't the absence of problems. It's the presence of Jesus. If you need a prayer or you'd like to pray for someone else, just click on prayer at praise1065.com.

0: It fills me up, you know, and I just, I always enjoyed the music, just praise music in general. I listen to it all the time. It's the stuff that I had to deal with out there every day. It fills me up. It's making me a better person, a better driver, just to love people.
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2: Is this incredibly horrible or what?
3: I saw this statistic that single guys don't change their sheets but once every 3 months.
4: Oh, dear. Okay. Oh, dear. Oh, dear.
3: So I'm going to...
4: Oh, boy.
3: I'm going to weigh in on the other side on this. I don't think it's that gross. I know. I know.
1: I'm sorry. Did you say 3 weeks or 3 months?
3: 3 months.
1: Three. Okay. I just want to make sure.
3: As a guy, if I was single, I'm sorry. Mm-hmm. This is gross to somebody, but I probably would clock in at about 3 months. I don't know. I just. We have this, like, some of us just don't, we can sleep on the ground, like, with literal on the grass, like, on the dirt. It doesn't.
1: So now it's like, it's not, at least it's not dirt.
3: If you want, like, if you know what, okay. At least it's not dirt. It's all exactly.
1: That's at least what you're saying.
3: Look, you're okay. Grossed out here. You just wait.
1: I'll be in dirt
3: in the mud.

Looking for a quick verse to pray? To help comfort your kids as they go back to school? Consider Ephesians 4 verse 32. Ask God to help them be kind. Praise 106.5.

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1: You know what? Words get a bad rap, in my opinion. Words. You know, there's that old saying, and people say it's from St. Francis of Assisi, who said, preach the gospel at all times, and when necessary, use words. Mm-hmm. So it's like, wow, that's really deep and cool. He never said that. Mm-hmm. Dude went from village to village. Sometimes he covered 5 villages a day, and he would go and speak in public and talk about the kingdom of God with his words. Mm-hmm. He was very aggressive about talking about stuff. Mm-hmm. So he never actually said that. You can't find that. I was thinking about this too. For those of us who want to act like, well, words are just words. Like, no. Imagine epidemiologists, when they discover what COVID-19 is, just going, hey, let's not use words. Mm-hmm. We'll just all start wearing masks. Mm-hmm. Those of us who are disease specialists will stay 6 feet apart. People will see what we're doing and they'll just catch on. They'll understand.
0: Good point.
1: They'll start. No. If anything matters in life, if anything really matters, we'll use words.

0: Brant and Sherry are oddly refreshing, and they agree.
1: Yes. No!
2: Yeah!
1: No!
2: Woo!
0: Yep, just the right kind of weird.
1: It's really a sight to behold.
0: This is the Brant Hanson Show.
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1: Hey, I hope you don't mind, but just want to break the news to you. If you're listening to the show right now, you're going to get a listener uniform, and you're going to have to wear it.
0: Some people have objected they don't want to.
1: Yeah, civil rights.
0: Okay,
1: so
0: you're going to have to do it.
1: You're going to have to do it. It's going to look really sharp. We're designing it. We're almost done.
0: Okay.
1: It's been a while, but they will be mandatory. Mm-hmm. Different colors for different levels of commitment to the show.
0: Sure.
1: So in medals and stuff, it's going to be really neat. We did have a request from Allison.
0: Mm-hmm.
1: She said, I would like to make a tweak. She would like me to be able to monitor everybody's conversations, so there'd be an embedded microphone, which we've talked about. Mm-hmm. But then she would like a hologram feature.
0: So that...
1: like R2-D2 does in the original Star Wars.
0: Yes.
1: Suddenly you can see me jumping into your conversation and correcting people. Like, actually...
0: Okay, so I would like to make a suggestion that option would be optional, like not mandatory for everybody. Doesn't want a hologram, Brand.
1: You won't be able to toggle it off. That'll be... I'll have that control.
0: Everybody doesn't want a hologram,
1: in my command
0: brand.
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6: Hey, Phil Wickham here. A few years back, I found myself in a tough situation, asking God what it looked like for me to follow his way through it, and he responded by giving me a poem. If you curse me, I will bless you. If you hurt me, I'll forgive. If you hate me, I will love you. I choose the Jesus way. And as I read that poem back, I realized how amazing this Jesus is that we follow. But I also realized how far from him I was, and I want to follow your way. And it has changed my heart and my life. And I pray that we do the same for others. Here's the Jesus way.

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2: 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Not fears, worries, not even death. 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
4: And finally, from Numbers chapter 3, verses 17 through 20. These were the names of the sons of Levi: Gershon, Kohath, and Merari. These were the names of the Gershonite clans: Libni and Shimei. The Kohathite clans: Amram, Hebron, and Uziel. Now, kids, isn't that an exciting Bible lesson for today? Kids? Kids?
5: And yeah, that's about it. Doesn't get much boring, much more boring than
6: maybe
5: that.
6: Maybe Leviticus can take you there, too.
5: I don't know. Sometimes the challenges of trying to be spiritual with your kids and have an effective devotional time, it gets hard. Maybe you didn't even want to start at some point because that was what you thought devotions could be. Well, we have some help for you and your kids today on Focus on the Family with Jim Daly. Thanks for joining us. I'm John Fuller.
6: John, I just need to defend a little bit. Ray Vanderlaan, who's done That the World May Know with this, he will always say when you're reading the Word and you come across something that kind of sticks out, like numbers and genealogies, to stop and read that because there's importance to it. So we don't want to diminish. But eight-year-olds might struggle with that. Right. That's the point of that clip. That's hard for an eight-year-old, nine-year-old, 10-year-old to wrap their heads around that. So it's important to have, that kind of reverence for the Word of God. But at some point, some of those scriptures can be a little dry for kids.
5: You've got to work that and summarize and get creative.
6: You know, today we want to talk about a great way to make those scriptures come alive with our guest, who is an expert in translating those things from kind of the church language into kids' language so they can get it. And he's written a great book, The Really Radical Book for Kids, which at first you're going, what? What? Radical? Radical in Jesus. And I'm going to have fun today. I'm looking forward to it.
5: Yeah, and the research, of course, shows that moms and dads are the number one influence when it comes to spiritual matters. So we're thrilled to have Champ Thornton in the studio with us. He works at Crossway Publishing, and he helps children and families to grow spiritually and understand theology. And Champ and his wife, Robin, are the parents of three teens, and he's written a devotional book that will be the basis, as you said, Jim, for our conversation, The Really Radical Book for Kids, More Truth, More Fun. And we've got copies of that here at the ministry. Just swing by focusonthefamily.ca.
6: Champ, welcome to Focus on the Family.
7: Thanks, Jim. It's great to be here.
6: What a great name. How'd you come up with Champ?
7: I had nothing to do with it. I know you were thinking it's like my athletic ability.
6: Yeah, exactly.
7: But no, my mom and dad had a little girl who was born about a year before I was.
6: Oh.
7: She was premature, and she lived about a day and passed away. And then about a year later, they're expecting again, and I come along, and I'm premature as well. Mm. And they didn't know if I was going to make it to the medical technology being what it was in the 70s. And so my mom just fasted and prayed and sought the Lord that he would spare my life.
6: Wow.
7: And the doctor said, oh, he's a champ. He'll make it. And the Lord spared my life and the name stuck. So my real name is George.
6: Wow.
7: But no one calls me that.
6: So, what a story, though.
7: Yeah.
6: That's amazing. And God's wasn't wonderful. In the book.
7: God's kindness.
6: Yeah. God's kindness is amazing. Well, let me ask you from the get-go. We were kind of laughing there at that beginning and that intro we did. Because that is kind of a typical evening devotional, especially when your kids are younger. So I just want to get right to it. When did you fail in your devotion with your kids? And what was the subject matter? And is that why you've written the book now?
7: Yeah, so I feel like I fail regularly because it'll be something I want to talk to my family about. And so I'm opening up God's word, and there's my wife and our three kids on the couch, and we're talking. And it's something I'm passionate about, and I want to communicate it. And I kind of get carried away, and it goes a little long. And then I kind of wrap it up. I land the plane. I think I did a great job. And then I say to my wife, anything you'd like to add? Or I say to the kids, what else? What does that make you think? And the response one time from my wife was, I think that about covers it, champ. And that meant, like, I think we're done.
6: We're done, right?
7: And so that phrase, now my kids say that at the end. Whenever we finish our Bible time together, I'm like, what do you guys think? And one of the kids will smirk and say, I think that about covers it, champ.
6: You know, structurally, and this is true, and I've talked about this before, you know, sometimes as we marry, typically opposites, not always, but extrovert, introvert, all those things.
7: Right.
6: For my wife, she was, you know, a biochemistry major, and so she's very black and white. She wanted a very proper devotional time, you know, 5 minutes of a little music and song and, you know, 10 minutes of study, and then let's wrap up with Q&A and that kind of thing. Right. For the parents that struggle with that, you know, and I was trying to convince her, hey, I'm like on the move when I take them to school, we're talking about the Lord or what have you. But speak to that structural question of how is it to create an effective way to do devotionals with your kids, age appropriate, et cetera? And is there any perfect way or any better way, or is it, do some of all of it?
7: Yeah, I feel like the best way forward is to just try something. Better to do something and realize how you can make it better than not to lean in. One thing that we tried years ago that worked really great for our family, and it may not work for every family because you got to know your kids and their attention span and what they're thinking about in terms of their life issues at that point, is we had advice from someone I read about online where he said, take a psalm, like a shorter psalm, like Psalm 1. That's where we started. Psalm 1, or then Psalm 23, or Psalm 100. And gather everybody around and say, we're going to learn this psalm together. And then read the whole thing, go back, read the first verse, have maybe your oldest kid try to say it, everybody try to say it together, and then let's pray. So we did this when our kids were, I don't know, 1 to 2 years old.
6: Wow.
7: And so they're just kind of nodding along and, you know, maybe mouthing a few things. And then we prayed. And then we did it again the next day. And we read verse 1 again. And then we read it again. And we try to find ways to vary it up, or have my wife read, or my wife and my son read together, or try to say it by memory. And then I was so surprised. Within a few weeks, our whole family knew Psalm 1, word for word.
6: Huh.
7: I was shocked. Who knew? And so now, like you said about driving in the car, now it was portable. So now we're driving on the way to the grocery store. I got the kids in the back, and I'm like, hey, guys, let's say Psalm 1 together. Micah, our oldest, why don't you start it off for us? So he starts off verse 1, and then, okay, Jack, that's our youngest, why don't you take the next one? And Kenzie, that's our middle child, why don't you say the next? And they would stumble, and it would be okay, but just a wonderful time of, like, and then you can ask questions, right? Like, what do you think it means in Psalm 1 when it says, he's like a tree planted by rivers of water? What is it talking about? So it provides wonderful conversation, and it's something that it's so easy to do as a family.
6: It's so true. Let me ask you in terms of culture, because culture, modern culture particularly, feels really disconnected from words of antiquity. But you make the case, maybe not so much, that human beings are pretty much the same when it gets down to our behaviors, our sins, our virtues, etc. So how do we, and how did you help close that gap with your own children? And what are you hoping for with the book to help other parents make ancient culture more relatable to modern culture?
7: Yeah, so I feel like the Bible just sets the tone for this, because when you think about the phenomenon that we have scripture, and that it is profitable, Paul says to Timothy, for showing you what is right and what is wrong in life, and how you can make things right and how you can keep things right. These truths, God says, are coming out of an ancient book. So if God can write something 3,000 years ago and it still be relevant, then that means that there's so much more that unites us as a human race than divides us. That I have a lot of cultural differences from people who lived in Abraham's day or King David's day. Tons of cultural differences, but I have so much in common. Why? Because it was God's word then, and it's God's word now, and he knows what's going to resonate with people of any culture and any time frame. So God's word also gives us the clue when we go to Deuteronomy chapter 6. When you go to Deuteronomy chapter 6, you know, we have that very famous, and you kind of alluded to it, right? You're in the car and you're talking to your kids about the Lord. Well, Deuteronomy 6:6 says, you know, while you're walking down the way or getting up in the morning or driving in the minivan, mm-hmm. you're talking about the Lord. But how does it start? That's not where it starts. It starts a few verses before, right? The Shema. It says, "Hear, O Israel, the Lord our God, the Lord is one." He's unique. There's only one like him. He's the only true God. And you should have a unique love for him, that you should love the Lord your God with all your heart and with all your soul and with all your might. And then this is what you teach your children. So before we get to Deuteronomy 6:6 and we're riding around in the car talking to our children, how are we loving the Lord with all our heart?
6: That's really good.
7: And that really is where it starts, because we can't pass along to our children something that we don't have ourselves. And we're going to have it imperfectly, but that ought to be our aspiration and our goal, that I want to love the Lord. That is the main thing in my parenting. And then I want to pass it along to my kids.
6: And Champ, one of the things that's so important is we tend to think that they'll get enough of that at church. You know, we can go about just being family and having dinner and talking about news, weather, and sports.
7: Sure.
6: But really, as John said in the opening, parents have that unique role. They are the number one influencer of their kids, even through the teen years, mm-hmm. which kind of shocks most of us parents today. But that survey information is still holding true, that even teens will say their parents are the number one influence in their lives, for the most part. Mm-hmm. So in that context, I want you to give that rah-rah for the parent who may be underselling their influence with their children, and to take it more seriously. Don't leave it to the church to do it. You're the primary faith giver and faith teacher to your children. The church will augment that. But if we designate it or relegate it just to Sunday and Sunday mm-hmm. school with our kids, and the pastor, the youth pastor will take care of that, I think we're missing our God-given responsibility to do that.
7: Yeah, God has put that responsibility on us as parents, and there's also a responsibility the church has for, you know, our walk with Jesus, and that doesn't exclude our children. But as we think about our relationship with our kids and the responsibility we have, I remember as a young parent having like parenting books on my shelf and thinking, how does this even work? You know, this is a 230-page book, and I'm supposed to remember at 3 in the morning something on page 116. Mm. Like, that's, my mind doesn't work like that.
6: Yeah.
7: And so I really had to work and think, okay, what is our goal? How do we parent? What's going on? And the phrase that I came up with that my wife and I use is that we want our kids, here's our goal, that when they leave the house at age 18, 19, whenever it is, we want them synced up with reality.
6: Mm.
7: We want them living in the reality of this world. So that means that God is creator. He made everything. He made everything good. It also means this is a broken world and that we're sinners. It also means that he's not just creator, but he's savior. God sent his son Jesus to be our rescuer because we're sinners. He rescues us from ourselves, and he invites us into that relationship with the Father. And I want them to live in that reality. But all of the rest of life is spinning this narrative that's untrue, right? So we kind of think as parents, we want to be the naughty filter, right? So this show, we're not going to watch that. It has these elements in it, or we're not going to talk about that because of the other thing. But the reality is we just go to the mall and every store is spinning fiction, right? That if you have this set of clothes, you'll feel this way. Or if you have this toy, this is what it will do for you. They're not necessarily sinful, but they're not necessarily true. And so as parents, we're there to help interpret for our kids what reality is, and to help our kids live in sync with that reality.
6: I like that.
7: Yeah.
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6: Champ, one of the chapters you mentioned Galileo's telescope, which we were just in Europe last summer and saw a number of Galileo's original telescopes.
7: Amazing.
6: And I always loved astronomy. And so I connected with that section of the book. But you referred to it and compared it to a Bible telescope. So what point were you trying to make with Galileo's telescopes being like a Bible telescope?
7: Yeah, and just connecting it back with the fact that we want our kids to live synced up with reality of God as creator and God as savior is that, you know, we go to church on Sunday and we hear about Jesus and he's our rescuer. Amen. Right? But he's also the one who made pizza so great. And soccer.
6: Are you sure about that?
7: Yeah, absolutely. Like everything that we love about this world that he made, it comes out of his creative mind. Mm. And so when we look to life in this world, we see so many lessons we can learn, whether it's about a telescope and how that relates to the Bible. This book, we want it in this book to relate things that are fun, but also true. And so when we think about this telescope, we've got those three lenses like you put in a telescope, and we look at the Bible the same way. So those lenses are that we look like through the Bible as if it's a window. Okay, so when we think about like the stories of Jesus, like in Mark chapter 4 and 5, we see him stilling the storm. Really happened. True story. We look through the Bible to a true event that happened. But then what's interesting is we also look at the lens like it's stained glass. In other words, the gospel writers and other writers of history in the Bible don't just tell stories that actually happened. They relate and arrange those stories in a way that tell more of a mosaic, like a stained glass window. Mm-hmm. So notice the story about Jesus and stilling the storm. He also heals the demoniac, which no one else could heal. And then he heals the woman who had the bleeding issue that no one could heal for 12 years. And then he heals a daughter who's not just sick, but now she's dead. No one can fix that. Jesus does the impossible. So Mark is writing these stories together to show that something else is true about Jesus, that he can do the impossible. Mm. But then the third lens is that when we look at the Bible, we look at it not just like through a window to actual events or stained glass telling a larger story, but also like a mirror, because we learn that God has things to say to us and he wants us to change and become more like Jesus. And so when we read the Bible, it's not just about something out there and then, it's about right here and now.
6: Yeah, which is a great application for it. You also, in teaching your son how to play video games, you said it really lined up with the book of Proverbs. So I'm dying to hear this answer. So how does video game playing line up with the book of Proverbs?
7: So the very short answer is I'm terrible at video games.
6: Me too.
7: And when my son was first starting out, I was still better than him. And that lasted like about 2 weeks.
6: Yeah.
7: And so I went online and there are these things called like walkthroughs and cheats. And the internet is amazing. But what if the creator of the video game created the walkthroughs? That'd be brilliant. Mm. Well, the book of Proverbs, God is giving us a walkthrough on life. We think about like living in wisdom. It's not just that the book of Proverbs gives a bunch of nuggets of wisdom. Proverbs is coming from the perspective that first God is wise and that he made the world wisely and he made it to operate in wise ways. And so Proverbs is helping us understand how God made the world to work.
5: That's really, really an interesting approach. Now, one of the things you talked about in the book, Champ, is using the game Two Truths and a Lie to help your kids. Yeah. So what was your lesson out of that?
7: Yeah, so we found this game was a lot of fun at the dinner table, especially when the kids were younger, because you know how it is. You ask your kid, how was your day? And what's the answer?
5: Fine.
7: What did you do? Stuff. It's like, okay, this is not good.
6: Right. One word answer.
7: Oh, that's awful. So we came up with this game. And of course, when the kids were little, I thought, do we call it Two Truths and a Lie? So I said, we call it Three Things. All right. Okay. That's what we called it. But we said, okay, tell us two things that actually happened and one thing that didn't. And so then they would, and I got to tell you, I'm the world's worst at this game because I have no poker face. Yeah, right. So I have to like cover my face with my hands when I play because they all know exactly which one's like the false one. But the reality is it occurred to me one day, have you ever noticed that like all the slogans out there in the world, like be true to yourself and follow your heart and your body, your choice, or you only live once, all those things, you can put them on a bumper sticker. They're so meme worthy, right? And I thought, why does the world have all the good slogans? And it occurred to me, oh, it's because they're only telling half the truth, right? It's a truth and it's leaving something out. And the Bible gives a more full orbed response, but those don't fit on bumper stickers nearly so easily, right? Yeah. So you could say, follow your heart. Well, sure, God wants us to live authentically, right? But my heart is not always reliable.
6: Right.
7: Right? Our heart is deceitful often. And so there's more to the story. And that doesn't make a very catchy slogan. Right?
6: You know, what's interesting with that is so often how we want to detach those pithy good sayings from accountability. So follow your heart under God's guidance.
7: Yes.
6: Would be the fuller bumper sticker.
7: Yeah. Right.
6: You know, but we want to cut that off all the time. That's I just want to follow my own heart.
7: That's right. It's totally independent of God.
6: Totally independent. And that is the problem.
7: 100%.
6: Of culture and everybody, every household, because we are sinners, like you said. Let me ask you, part of your passion to disciple children comes from a health crisis that you encountered in your 20s. Describe what happened and how did that motivate you to help children better understand spiritual truth?
7: Yeah. I was 29 years old. And I developed a blood clot in my leg, which turned into a pulmonary embolism. And you know, I didn't know what it was, but you know, people die for those, I found out. And then I found out that I had the clot because I have a blood condition, a genetic disorder that inclines me to clot. Mm. And so I'm 29 years old, and you know, you're not thinking about dying, you're thinking about like, let's go. Life is in front of us and all the things that I wanna do and that hopefully God has planned for us. And then it all of a sudden makes you think about things you weren't thinking about. And so I would say maybe for the next decade of my life, probably not a day went by that I didn't think about dying. Huh. And maybe sometimes in a morbid way, but also I think in a healthy way that I'm mortal and that I'm not going to be here forever. And so when kids came along, I wanted to be able to leave something with them to say, this is what's important to Dad. And so that really is a lot of the genesis of this book and its predecessor, the Radical Book for Kids, is I wanted to leave something for my kids, like almost like a starter kit for the Christian life to help guide them in their faith.
6: Yeah. Champ, your children are now, you have twins that are 15, yeah, and then you have a slightly older young adult, I believe.
7: Yes, indeed.
6: So for parents that are in that similar position where maybe now they have the teens and maybe a 20-something like you, but they feel like my eye wasn't on the ball. Mm-hmm. And they're hearing this with a heavy heart. Like, right. I didn't concentrate on this. I did think the church would pick up the slack. I wasn't as good as I could have been in doing this transfer of my faith. What do you say to them now that they have a 15, a 16, 17-year-old? What can you do to make up some ground and not be too obvious in that desire to help your children better understand kind of the core principles of faith as they launch into adulthood?
7: It's a great question. I feel like with parenting, a lot of it is a wisdom issue, right? So you know your family, you know your children, you know what's best in a certain situation. I think you need to lean into that. And, you know, if you have a spouse who's also a Christian, then conferring on, okay, what are best steps here with our kids? I feel like that's important. But I feel what's always applicable and always the right thing and the wise thing to do when we realize that something in our past is not what it could have been and should have been, the right response is always repentance, right?
6: Yeah.
7: Is we say, I was wrong, I was foolish, God forgive me. And then where appropriate, we share that with the people that we've sinned against. So, you know, in this case, if your children are teenagers and you realize you could have been a better parent in particular ways when they were younger, gather them up and say, can I just share with you, God has shown me I could have been a much better dad or mom when you were younger. Can I tell you in what ways? And would you forgive me? And I'd like to try to do better. And I feel like, just like you said earlier, like being that example for them and being honest about not just here are the expectations in life, but like here's where I've not lived up to those expectations.
6: You know, the irony too, Champ, I want to play the other side of that coin because some parents that have been very diligent, you know, the difficulty with humanity, and the Lord knows this better than anyone, is that we have free will. And he has given that to us. And you might have done an excellent job, an A plus in your parenting, and did all the right things. You did devotionals. And that child has become a prodigal. And the weight and the guilt of some of that, that parents have for what could I have done better, it almost takes it out of the hands of their free will and the Lord's design for their journey. Mm-hmm. You know, some kids are going to have to hit a valley. And we wear that very hard as a parent.
7: That's right.
6: Like we beat ourselves up saying, where did I miss it, Lord? Where did I let you down, Lord?
7: Right.
6: That this child you gave me responsibility for is not acting in a way that honors you. What do you say to that parent?
7: Well, I feel like probably the first thing is not even something you say, but if I'm having a conversation with someone like that, maybe the first thing is listening. I want to hear, tell me more about your story. Tell me more about your situation. How's it affecting you? I want to hear some of the pain that they're carrying. And not just that I hear it, but the Lord hears it. He knows. He knows the pain. I do think when we talk about parenting, we're talking about a wisdom issue. And we go to Proverbs, for example, we see Proverbs is like a city map with streets. And you know, if you go down two blocks and turn left, you'll be at your destination. And it's very mapped out with causes and destinations. And we feel like, yeah, that's how parenting works. You do A, you do B, you do C, and it leads to D, right? But what if it doesn't?
6: Right.
7: Well, God is honest about that. And he's given us Ecclesiastes and the book of Job to show that A and B and C sometimes don't lead to D, it leads to Z. Mm-hmm. And if nothing else, the Lord is telling us, I know that sometimes that happens in a broken world. But he's done more than that. He's done two things. Is, and you go to the book of Psalms, you see lots of psalms of praise. So when A and B and C leads to D, praise the Lord. And then when it leads to Z, there's psalms of lament, psalms of complaint. Lord, hear us. Lord, you've done stuff in the past for our fathers. Would you do it for us now? Mm. Lord, where are you? And these songs of complaint come from God. He wants those in our mouths to him. Yeah. And so I would say to a parent who's struggling with this, learn and inhabit those psalms of lament because God gave them for that purpose. Yeah. And then the last thing I would say is God doesn't just speak to us from a far from heaven about these things. He came down in the person of his son and he walked this road of pain and disappointment. And he knew what it was like to have people close to him who rejected him, mm-hmm. who turned on him. And he's not God far away for you. He's a God who understands exactly what you're going through.
6: Yeah, and that's so good. And listen, if you're that parent, get in touch with us. Focus has spent almost 50 years now compiling help for you. It's one of the things that we do, even like finding this great book by Champ Thornton, the really radical book for kids, More Truth, More Fun. This is what we're doing to help you to identify those wonderful resources that can get into your hands and you can apply them. I mean, that's part of what we're doing here. So help us order the book directly from Focus Canada. And when you do, those proceeds go right back into strengthening marriages and empowering parents and spreading the good news of Jesus Christ all across Canada.
10: Yeah, get in touch and donate today at focusonthefamily.ca or call 800, the letter A in the word family. 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
6: 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It's been great.
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My name's Taylor. The number's 866-729-1065. Got some good news, big, small. We want to celebrate it with you. God.

Looking for a quick verse to pray to help comfort your kids as they go back to school? Consider Joshua chapter 1, verse 9. Praise God for always being with them. 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

0: think on all things good and lovely. Yes, I am trying to do that. My name is Taylor. It's Praise 106.5. When I find myself complaining, or my kids, or my best friend, I'm like, tell me five great things about your day. And I want to do that with you. Maybe you're having one of those days and you're like, yeah, I need to focus on not being Eeyore. That's what I call it. 866-729-1065. Hi.
1: So excited right now to talk to you.
0: 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So tell me, what's the best part of your day, or got some good news? Tell me.
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0: Aww.
1: 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I am a recovered drug addict. I have been clean 8 years. My life has changed drastically. He keeps me clean. Your music keeps me clean. Your music me going daily. It just gives me the strength that I need throughout a daily basis to survive here.
2: 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I'm Julie Lyles Carr, host of the All Mom Does podcast. 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
3: 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For the Lord. 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
10: Well, good morning. Right now it's 14 in Vancouver, 12 in Abbotsford. If you're in Vancouver today, it'll get up to about 20, 21 if you're in Abbotsford. If you're spending this first day of September in Bellingham, I can't believe it's September already. It'll be about 67, currently 56 outside the studio. Psst, husbands, boyfriends, it's a nice cooler day to surprise her with a pumpkin spice latte. With your weather, I'm Aaron.

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1: I'm so glad that we get to hang out and start the day together. My name is Taylor. I'm Praise 106.5. I have a weird question. Do you or your close friends or family members, people you love, have weird habits and you roll your eyes at them? I feel like the strangest person in the world, which I probably am. At least I can admit it. So I have a great friend that I left in Houston where I used to work on the radio. She does afternoons at the station I was at. We were voice texting each other and I had been outside on a walk and I came inside. Well, if you're friends with me, you know I don't like to have the outside smell on my body. I'm really sensitive about like the way I smell to where I think I become obsessive compulsive about it. So I'm voice texting her. She's very sensitive to smell, very. And while I'm voice messaging her, I'm spraying coconut bath and body in my little office area. No one was around. And she messages me back and she goes, I do not miss that at all. I thought, isn't it great that you have friends who can be truthful and honest to you, but also still love you despite how crazy you might be?
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Thanks to Murray Kia of Abbotsford. Set that little timer, that little reminder. It's at 8:15 this morning, and all the recent guesses, praise1065.com.

0: Hey, my name is Taylor. It's Praise 106.5. My daughter, Waverly, she's recently started driving. Well, she's 18, and I was so nervous. I'm still nervous. I pray over her every single day. You know how you can order food online, you can watch TV online, you can even get a college degree online? Well, now, in British Columbia, they're going to allow you to take your learner's permit test online. How do you feel about that? I mean, the excitement for me when I was young was like, Dad, come on, let's go get my learner's permit, and doing everything in person, and the interaction, and the butterflies. Does it take some of that away? I don't know. Maybe online is just perfect for today's world and our schedule.
1: 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Good morning, I'm Donna. Let's see what's happening on the roads. Out of Port Coquitlam, heading west on the Maryhill Bypass, it is busy from before Kingsway to Broadway. In Coquitlam on Highway 1 westbound, a bit slow from the Portman on and off to Kensington. And in Delta on Highway 91 northbound, just starting to get a little crowded from before 72nd Avenue past Nordell. Traffic is from Purposely Equipped. How do the gospel writers uniquely reveal Jesus? 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
2: Thank you, Donna. Today looks like we'll be a little on the cooler side compared to the last couple of weeks. 20 if you're hanging out in Vancouver, 21 if you're in Abbotsford, 67 if you're in Bellingham. It's the first day of September. Some of us already back to school, heading back to school. And it's a nice day to get that teacher a coffee. I'm just saying. Hey, Praise 106.5 is hiring for our events street team position. 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Going to events? 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And it's currently 14 degrees in Vancouver.

Good morning, Praise 106.5. If your mind's been stuck in yesterday or racing already into tomorrow or next week, take a deep breath. God's with you right here. 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

0: hurts right now.
1: The other day, I had to reset a bunch of passwords. Hey, it's Taylor Mills. Praise, what are 6-5? And while I was doing that, I was sitting at my desk. I'm like, gosh, why do I keep forgetting my password? And then all of a sudden, I'm not joking, I felt like God was saying, well, why do you keep forgetting that I'm right next to you? Why do you keep forgetting, Taylor, that I love you and you're forgiven and that I've got you and that no matter what you're going through in life, I'm right here? Why do you keep forgetting that? Gosh, we forget that God is faithful all the time. Like, nothing changes in that. There's no truth that is hidden in that. Like, the truth is rock solid. We just stop remembering it like I forgot my password. I wanted to tell somebody that today. It isn't about learning something new about God or going, gosh, why can't I remember that? It's about remembering something you've known all along, and that truth will never, ever change. And I don't know, I feel so good about just writing that on my heart and never forgetting it. God's always, always right next to you.

0: whenever I speak about grace, I'm sure to hear from at least one or two individuals who will say, why am I just now hearing about this? Hello, I'm Chuck Swindoll. Folks, the sad truth is, at times the church is the last place we hear about grace. Now, is that strange or what? Many of us quote verses about being saved by grace when we evangelize, but in the body, we're strangely silent on that same subject. I remember one woman who wrote me after a message on grace saying, "Where have I been all my life?" She closed her letter by asking, "Why am I just now hearing this? Who's kept this a secret from me?" Grace is not a secret. Tell it to everyone.
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2: Johan, I'm going to play our secret sound for you. Have you heard any of those interesting guesses?
4: Yes, I have, and my answer is going to go according to that.
2: 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Here it comes. 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
2: 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Johan! Congratulations, Johan! 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
1: So if you were just randomly sitting down next to a stranger, what would be some hope that you would give them? Talk to me. What would you say?
2: God loves you so much. Not only are you capable of handling what he's allowed to happen to you in your life, he takes pride in watching you praise him through it.
0: What a great reminder. That's so amazing. Tell me your name.
2: Glenda. You guys really keep me going.
1: Well, people like you make the show, just reminding people of things they need to hear for today. You know, you're speaking to someone.

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1: Thank you, Donna. Good morning. I'm Aaron. Sun is up. Looking forward to a nice day. Hey, if you're in Chilliwack, it'll be real nice today at 22. If you're in Surrey, you can see some raindrops. It'll be about 21. If you're working in Linden today or on your way to school, it's going to be 70 degrees and partly sunny. We had a winner yesterday in the Praise Secret Sound from Murray Kia in Abbotsford. Congrats to Johan in North Delta, BC. If you want to know when the new Secret Sound is coming, text SOUND to 866-729-1065.

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It's Praise 106.5. Always want to give you the phone number. You want to talk? We're here, 866-729-1065. What would be some wise words you would tell somebody this morning?

0: Dwayne Johnson, The Rock. Hi, I'm Taylor. It's Praise 106.5. He is speaking out, getting the attention of people, saying he's opening up about his cancer scare while raising awareness about the importance of being aware of the changes that are happening in your body and actually seeking medical attention and getting answers, being your own advocate. Wow, I'm so glad that he's speaking up and reminding us all, like, you know your body better than anybody else. If you see something, feel something, well, pray about it always. The great physician, our Father, can take care of it, but go get some medical advice. Thank you, Dwayne Johnson, The Rock, reminding us all the importance of taking care of our health.
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0: your love. Praise 106.5. I was on social media and I saw this and I just thought it was kind of funny. If you've noticed more rabbits around Langley, listen, you're not crazy. Recently, colonies of bunnies have been as big as 2,000. What in the world? You're not going crazy. There really are a lot of bunnies in Langley.
1: 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Good morning, I'm Donna. Let's take a look at your traffic. In North Van on Highway 1 westbound before Lynn Valley Road, we've got a crash that has the road down to one lane. It is backed up to Main Street right now. Then a little bit further east out of Coquitlam on Highway 1 westbound at the Maryhill Bypass, hearing about a crash there that's affecting you past Highway 17. In Delta on Highway 91 northbound, it's crowded from 72nd Avenue on and off to Number 9 Road, partly because of an earlier issue. 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I'm Donna for Praise 106.5.
2: Thanks, Donna. Well, it looks like those clouds that were supposed to come yesterday but didn't might arrive today. I see some rain if you're in Vancouver or Surrey. Temps right around 20 degrees. Not too far off if you're spending your Tuesday in Abbotsford, where it'll be 21. If you're in Bellingham, it'll be about 67. Hey, do you like tea, rolling hills, and the opportunity to drive on the left side of the road while sitting on the right side of the car? 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

I know a lot of us spend a lot of time asking God to remove the hard things, the struggle, the disappointment, the weakness in our lives. I'm Taylor. It's Praise 106.5. Well, Jacob in the Bible did that too. In Genesis 32, after wrestling with God all night, he walked away with a limp. The limp wasn't the loss. It was evidence of the encounter. That was the night God changed his name. That was the night his identity changed. Now stay with me. The thing that made him walk differently was also the thing that reminded him that God had been there with him. Looking back on your life or my life, I can see some of the seasons I would have gladly skipped because those seasons were so hard and challenging. And it's like, why, God? Right? But they also shaped me to walk the way and walk where I'm walking now. And you too, my friend. Maybe the thing you're asking God to remove, it isn't proof he's abandoned you. Maybe it's proof that he's transforming you like he did Jacob. I think sometimes the greatest blessing isn't walking away stronger. It's walking away like we've changed because we've encountered God through the hard seasons and he has done a work within us.

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3: Having counseled thousands of people since 1982, I found that often the underlying cause for financial problems was a worldly mindset towards money and material things. For example, some people struggle with selfishness or covetousness, and as a result, they spend more than they earn and accumulate debt. Others are like the rich fool in Luke 12 who have trusted in money and material things so that when they lose those things, they are devastated. What's a solution with a worldly mindset? Romans 12:2 admonishes us, do not conform any longer to the pattern of this world, but be transformed by the renewing of your mind. And how do we renew our mind? 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In summary, meditating on God's word will enable a Christian to develop a godly mindset and godly attitudes towards money. To learn more, check out CopelandFinancialMinistries.org or follow us on Facebook, Instagram, or Twitter under Bible Finance.
4: 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And since I'm pretty sure God was the first matchmaker back in the garden, it seems like an industry with some staying power. 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

0: 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You know, I really need that lightheartedness and the joy and the peace of knowing you're loved, but hearing it really helps a lot as well.
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0: There's a guy that I follow on social media, and he, you know, helps clean up lawns and all that stuff. It's really such a good channel. Hey, I'm Taylor. Well, this guy offered to mow an elderly woman's lawn. That's it. Nothing huge, no big fundraiser, no grand plan. But while he was there, he learned something heartbreaking, that her husband had passed away. She had fallen behind on her rent, and she was quietly carrying this huge burden most neighbors didn't even know about. So she shared her story. And what happened next? Well, people from all over the world started giving, not hundreds, not thousands, but more than $700,000 were raised for this elderly woman. Wow. Sometimes we think we have to do something massive to make a difference, change the world, and fix everything. But the story started with a lawnmower. One person noticed, and he cared enough. He stopped long enough to listen. Because I really do believe you never know what can happen when you treat someone's yard like it matters. Because maybe the person living there matters even more.
1: 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Good morning, I'm Donna. Let's take a look at your drive-in. Out of Coquitlam on Highway 1 westbound, it's busy from the Portman on and off to the Iron Workers. Then in Delta on Highway 91 northbound, slow from Highway 91A to number 8 road. And if you're heading out of Richmond on Highway 99 southbound, it's crowded from the golf course through the Massey Tunnel. Same thing in the northbound direction from Highway 17A. 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I'm Donna for Praise 106.5.
2: Thanks, Donna. 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I cannot believe it's the first day of September. 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

0: Grays 106.5. I want to tell you about a woman named Stephanie. She's an inspiration for me. I'm Taylor. Hope your day is going great. She lost her brand new home in a devastating fire in California. Imagine that for a second. Everything you've worked for, the place you thought, well, God has brought me here, the memories, it's all gone. And I think most of us would be asking, why me? But while she was walking through that loss, her cousin was fighting for her life and desperately needed a liver transplant. Stephanie made a decision that changed everything. She became a living donor and gave part of her liver to save her cousin's life. Later, she said something that I was like, that's so good. Losing her home made her realize that stuff is just stuff. That things we think are everything aren't everything. After that fire took her home, she still had something incredibly valuable to give. Sometimes I think that's true for all of us. Like, it wakes us up. Sometimes life strips away the things we thought mattered the most, only to remind us that our greatest value is never what we owned. It's who we are. It's how we love. It's what we give away. Sometimes losing something changes your perspective, and sometimes it can change someone else's life. In Stephanie's case, she lost a house, but she helped save a life.
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0: Have you ever waited on a message that's never come? A call, a text message, an email, something you needed to hear, but it just doesn't show up. And you move on, but there's always like a little thought, what if I had heard it? What if I'd got that call, that email, that message? I had this moment where I was thinking about that. What if someone's whole life feels like that? They're waiting. They're waiting on hope. I am Taylor Mills, and I want to talk to you about the Hope Squad through World Concern. Like, there are so many people right now that are missing something, and that is hope, because they've never heard the name Jesus, not once. And the only way that message gets to them is if someone carries it. That's what the Hope Squad does.
1: 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Mm-hmm. 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We're addressing those needs as well. 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
2: Praise 1065. Good morning, I'm Donna. Let's see what's happening on the roads. In Coquitlam on Highway 1 westbound, just past the Port Mann, we've got a crash blocking the left and middle lanes. It's backed up across the bridge. After that, it is busy from North Road to the Iron Workers. Out of Delta on Highway 91 northbound, it's slow from Highway 17 on and off to Number 7 Road. And in Richmond on Highway 99 southbound, it's a struggle from the golf course through the Massey Tunnel. 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
3: Thank you, Donna. Good morning. I'm Aaron. A little cloudy out the window here in Bellingham. If you're in Chilliwack, it'll be real nice today, 22 degrees. If you're in Surrey, you could see some raindrops. It'll be about 21. And if you're in Linden, it'll be 70 and partly sunny by the time school is out today. We had a winner yesterday in the Praise Secret Sound for Murray Kia and Abbotsford. Congrats to Johan in North Delta, BC. We'll hear that winning call with Lynette in about 10 minutes or so. If you would like to know when that new sound is coming, text SOUND to 866-729-1065.

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2: This is Johan in North Delta.
3: Johan, you're actually caller 12 because caller 9, we couldn't understand them. We had a bad connection and 10 and 11 hung up. So it's your day.
2: It is.
3: Oh, Johan, how was your weekend?
2: Much. Oh, very busy, but nice weekend.
3: Good, good. Do you have anything planned for the long weekend coming up?
2: Not quite sure yet, but Saturday, I had my 50-year high school reunion. That was a lot of fun.
3: Yes. What year did you graduate?
2: Well, 50 years ago.
3: I know. I was hoping you'd do the math. Oh, okay. That would be about
2: 76.
3: Okay. Well, Johan, I'm going to play our secret sound for you. Have you heard by any chance any of those interesting guesses?
2: Yes, I have, and my answer is going to go according to that.
3: Ooh, okay. Well, let's play the secret sound for you right now. Here it comes. What could that be?
2: Well, you know the old metal ice cube trays that you have this lever on?
3: Oh, yes. Grandma had one of those.
2: I'm thinking it's getting the ice out of one of those.
3: Okay, getting the ice out of one of those old-fashioned metal ice cube trays. Okay. Yep. Well, let's check with our little judges. So what are you going to do with all that extra money, Johan, now that you've won the secret sound?
2: Well, we did book a cruise to go to Mexico, so it's going to come in handy.
3: Oh, yes, it is. Oh, that sounds wonderful. Johan, you got it. The metal ice cube tray and pulling out those ice cubes. So you are the winner. Hey, Aaron, we got a winner. Johan, I think you've talked to Johan.
4: I have. Congratulations, Johan.
2: Thank you very much.
3: Okay, so thinking that money will go as part of his Mexican Riviera cruise. So we fully support that, don't we?
2: Oh, I hope so.
4: Yeah, we do. Are you going to head down to Cancun?
2: Cabo, and then La Paz, and Guaymas.
3: Ooh. Okay, so are you going to eat lots of fresh guacamole and salsa?
2: Oh, probably. We have a friend who's a missionary in Guaymas, so that was one of the reasons why we booked that.
3: Okay, well, we're so very excited for you, Johan. You are the winner of $4,664.05 that you could pay forward. What do you think you'd do with some of that extra money?
2: Well, my son got married, and they're having their celebration end of October, so I'm thinking that might be a good place to put it.
3: Oh, yeah. Oh, yeah. Okay, well, awesome. Johan, thank you for playing the Praise Secret Sound, powered by Murray Kia in Abbotsford and Praise 106.5. Of course, be listening for when a new game will start right after Labor Day sometime.
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Tell me something good that's happening in your life right now. Let's celebrate. It can be something small. It can be something big. 866-729-1065. Good morning. God.

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0: Hope your morning is going well. Thanks for hanging out with me. It's Praise 106.5. My name is Taylor.
1: I read something the other day and it said, you can't stay rooted in old soil and expect a new fruit. And you know what? I didn't like that because I like familiar soil. I like when, you know, the soil is what I'm used to and I know what's in it, even if it's unhealthy, even if it's lonely, even when I keep feeling stuck. I think sometimes we stay places or situations or whatever because at least we know what to expect. Every time God has grown me, he's asked me to leave something behind first, whether it be a relationship, a dream, a plan, a version of myself. The hard part is I don't get to see the fruit right away. You have to trust that God, who called you out of old soil, knows exactly where he's planting you next. Maybe faith isn't having all the answers. I think for me, it's faith is going, I'm taking the next step while these roots are still kind of shaken.
2: 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Good morning. I'm Donna. Let's take a look at your traffic. In Coquitlam on Highway 1 westbound, just past the Port Mann, we've got a crash blocking the left and middle lanes. It is backed up to 160th Street right now. Now, after that, in Burnaby, it's busy from Kensington to the Iron Workers. Out of Delta on Highway 91 northbound, a bit slow from Nordell across Anasis Island. And in Richmond on Highway 99 southbound, it's crowded from Blundell Road through the Massey Tunnel. 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
3: Thank you, Donna. Looks like those clouds that we were talking about yesterday finally arrived today. Might see some rain if you're in Vancouver or Surrey. Temps right around 20 degrees by the hottest part of the day. Linda in Aldergrove just called and said it's cool and cloudy there. If you're in Bellingham, it'll be about 67. Well, question for you. 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

Praise 106.5. I'm glad you're here. Whatever you're carrying right now, the stress, the pressure, the questions, you don't have to have it all figured out. Take the next right step. Keep doing the next right thing. God's there. He's meeting you in everything.

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When life feels a little out of control, we can be confident. God's faithfulness is unwavering, and He keeps His promises to His people through generations.

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1: This is Lynette. 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
1: That's good for this month and all year.

0: I'm so glad that we get to hang out and start the day together. My name is Taylor. I'm Praise 106.5. I have a weird question. Do you or your close friends or family members, people you love, have weird habits and you roll your eyes at them? I feel like the strangest person in the world, which I probably am. At least I can admit it. So I have a great friend that I left in Houston where I used to work on the radio. She does afternoons at the station I was at. We were voice texting each other and I had been outside on a walk and I came inside. Well, if you're friends with me, you know I don't like to have the outside smell on my body. I'm really sensitive about like the way I smell to where I think I become obsessive compulsive about it. So I'm voice texting her. She's very sensitive to smell, very. And while I'm voice messaging her, I'm spraying coconut bath and body in my little office area. No one was around. And she messages me back and she goes, I do not miss that at all. And I thought, isn't it great that you have friends who can be truthful and honest to you, but also still love you despite how crazy you might be?
1: You've been picking up on some little signals, some little signs. Sometimes it's kind of subtle. Sometimes it's just a big old huge blowout. I'm talking about the relationship between your kids. The sibling thing. As a mom, it's one of the things that I've had to learn how to navigate through the years. I'm Julie Lyles Carr, host of the All Mom Does podcast. And sibling rivalry, well, it's a real thing. You can go to purposely.com to listen to this episode or wherever you get your podcast.
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3: This is Johan in North Delta.
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3: It is.
4: Johan, I'm going to play our secret sound for you. Have you heard any of those interesting guesses?
3: Yes, I have, and my answer is going to go according to that.
4: Ooh, okay. Well, let's play this secret sound for you right now. Here it comes. 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
3: Well, you know the old metal ice cube trays that you have this lever on?
4: 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So what are you going to do with all that extra money, Johan?
3: Well, we did book a cruise to go to Mexico, so it's going to come in handy.
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2: 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A new Praise Secret Sound returns September 9th with $1,060 inside the Murray Kia Abbotsford Piggy Bank, plus an additional $500 to give away. 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

friend Lynette. She'll be here after 10 o'clock. Another chance for you to play the Praise Secret Sound, thanks to Murray Kia of Abbotsford. And you can look at the recent guesses, praise1065.com.

Looking for a quick verse to pray to help comfort your kids as they go back to school? 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Ask God to help them grow this year. 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
0: When I find myself complaining, or my kids, or my best friend, I'm like, tell me five great things about your day. 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That's what I call it.
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2: So excited right now to talk to you.
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2: 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I have been clean 8 years. 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He keeps me clean. 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
3: 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Ain't no

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God carries you all the time. Keep talking to him.

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Did you know that God's easier to talk to than most people? 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

0: Rockin' a Hard Place, Jay King, Praise 106.5. Hi. Oh, how is your morning so far? I hope you're doing well. It's Tuesday, first day of the new month, September 1st. Also, my daughter's birthday. Yes, my first daughter. Yeah, middle child, number two. And she's at work today. So might try to sneak in and visit her today for her birthday. Because who doesn't want their mom coming to visit them at work on their birthday, right? Oh, boy, September 1st, here we are. We are down to the burr months, as people like to say. The burr, you know, it's getting a little chillier, a little cooler, or it will start to do that. The sunsets more, even more amazing. Did you see last night's? Incredible. Oh, hope you're in awe. You've got a fresh slate, a brand new month with all sorts of possibilities in front of you. So I hope that you will take advantage of that and enjoy. Here we are in September.
1: 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Jesus gave the Great Commission to people. 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

0: It reminds me constantly that I'm not alone. 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So it's just the body of Christ moving forward in a positive and loving and compassionate way. So thank you.
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0: with my soul on Praise 106.5. Ah, Lynette here, my daughter's birthday, first day of September, so just had to do something a little extra special for you, like play this song by Kirk Franklin, his version of September.
1: Let's go. This is a tribute right here.

0: just love that one. Oh, that's the version with Kirk Franklin, of course. And the only month we can play that is during September. So I thought I'd slip that in on this September 1st, just for you.
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0: 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I listen first thing when I get up, through the shower and all the way to work. 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

Mayberry there. Praise 106.5. Lynette here. Jamie McDonald, too. It's called Desperate. Praise 106.5.

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Make some connections that are good for your soul. 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

0: Oh, yeah. It's called Holding On, and it is John Reddick singing there. Hi. Oh, boy. How was your day so far? How's it going? First day of September. Mm-hmm. And if you hadn't heard, we got a winner for the Pray Secret Sound, over $4,600 and an additional $500 to pay forward. Johan, North Delta, congratulations. Woohoo! All that money donated by Murray Kia in Abbotsford for our Secret Sound. Of course, we'll play a new game starting in September. Yeah, we'll get past Labor Day and then we'll play it next week sometime. All right. Now, here's the deal. If you wanted to know what that sound was, it was an old-fashioned metal ice cube tray opening and lifting up the little crank thingy there. Maybe you had one. Maybe your grandparents. I know they still make them. Yeah. Metal ice cube tray. Opening it up. So there you go. That was the sound for our secret sound. Another one coming next week. We can't wait.
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And remember, joy comes from knowing God and experiencing His presence.

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0: Oh, yeah. Worthy of it all on Praise 106.5. Okay, so I want to tell you a story, and it's about a little 8-year-old boy. This caught my attention because I have a little 8-year-old grandson, and this little boy's name is Christian. He endured so much bullying for 2 straight years, with classmates calling him a girl because he refused to cut his hair. Okay, so honestly, when I looked at the picture, I thought, what a pretty girl. Well, he is. He's a very handsome little guy with long, long blonde hair. Well, apparently he kept growing his hair long despite all of that teasing, refusing to let the bullies get to him. Never told his classmates why he was doing it, just keeping his true mission a complete secret. Well, after his hair got very long, he went to the barber shop with his mom and had 10 inches of that hair cut off, exposing his reason to the world that he spent the last 2 years growing it out to donate it to Locks of Love. Now, that's an organization that makes hair pieces for kids suffering from cancer. Wow. Christian, way to go. I hope your friends and the bullies notice what you did too. You are such a kind child, just doing something special to make a difference in someone else's life.
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0: encouraging. I don't even turn the radio off. I just keep it on. I sleep with the music. I wake up with the music. I love it. I love it so much. It helps me. It keeps my head above water.
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I'm Lynette, here to play music for you all throughout your morning and early afternoon. 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

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Oh, what a glorious day. Hope you're enjoying it. It's for King and Country now. God only knows. 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

Looking for a quick verse to pray? 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Ask God to give them wisdom. 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

0: it's new. And the group is called The River Worship with the song PDA. Praise 106.5. You're listening to Good Days with Lynette. I'm Lynette. Maybe you're thinking about going on an adventure. I love adventures. My favorite thing to do is going somewhere I've never been before. Yeah, ever since I was a kid, I love that. And going on my very first mission trip when I was 20 was one of those life-changing things. It's like I was really scared to go out of the country. And when I did, it was like, I love this. I want to do it more. Oh, well, here is an opportunity for you. If you love adventure and would love to travel with Praise 106.5, next spring, we're going on the British Landscapes Tour, which includes England, Scotland, and Wales. Oh, you're going to enjoy afternoon tea with your pinky up. Fit for a king. Sleepy villages, grassy slopes, and mountainside lakes. Want to know more? 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

0: You guys are like positivity and uplifting in a sea of anxiety and bad news. And I just know that I can always turn you guys on and you'll be positive and I can hear God's word. So thank you.
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0: America.
1: Oh, yeah. We are loved because God is good, right? Matthew West there with his brand new song. All right. The phones have been ringing, but we got a winner yesterday for the Praise Secret Sound. So just in case you missed it, I'm going to play back that phone call for you right now.
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3: This is Johan in North Delta.
1: Johan, you're actually caller 12 because caller 9, we couldn't understand them. We had a bad connection and 10 and 11 hung up. So it's your day.
3: It is.
1: Oh, Johan, how was your weekend?
3: Oh, very busy, but nice weekend.
1: Good, good. Do you have anything planned for the long weekend coming up?
3: Not quite sure yet, but Saturday, I had my 50-year high school reunion. That was a lot of fun.
1: Yes. What year did you graduate?
3: Well, 50 years ago.
1: I know. I was hoping you'd do the math. Oh, okay. That would be about
3: 76.
1: Okay. Well, Johan, I'm going to play our secret sound for you. Have you heard by any chance any of those interesting guesses?
3: Yes, I have, and my answer is going to go according to that.
1: Ooh, okay. Well, let's play the secret sound for you right now. Here it comes. What could that be?
3: Well, you know the old metal ice cube trays that you have this lever on?
1: Oh, yes. Grandma had one of those.
3: I'm thinking it's getting the ice out of one of those.
1: Okay, getting the ice out of one of those old-fashioned metal ice cube trays. Okay. Yep. Well, let's check with our little judges. So what are you going to do with all that extra money, Johan, now that you've won the secret sound?
3: Well, we did book a cruise to go to Mexico, so it's going to come in handy.
1: Oh, yes, it is. Oh, that sounds wonderful. Johan, you got it. The metal ice cube tray and pulling out those ice cubes. So you are the winner. Hey, Aaron, we got a winner. Woo! Johan, I think you've talked to Johan.
4: I have. Congratulations,
1: Johan. So excited
3: for you. Thank you very much.
1: Okay, so thinking that money will go as part of his Mexican Riviera cruise. So we fully support that, don't we?
3: Oh, I hope so.
4: Yeah, we do. Are you going to head down to Cancun?
3: Cabo, and then La Paz, and Guaymas.
1: Ooh. Okay, so are you going to eat lots of fresh guacamole and salsa?
3: Oh, probably. We have a friend who's a missionary in Guaymas, so that was one of the reasons why we booked that.
1: Okay, well, we're so very excited for you, Johan. You are the winner of $4,664.05 that you could pay forward. What do you think you'd do with some of that extra money?
3: Well, my son got married and they're having their celebration end of October, so I'm thinking that might be a good place to put it.
1: Oh, yeah. Oh, yeah. Okay, well, awesome. Johan, thank you for playing the Praise Secret Sound, powered by Murray Kia in Abbotsford and Praise 106.5. 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
7: Having counseled thousands of people since 1982, I found that often the underlying cause for financial problems was a worldly mindset towards money and material things. For example, some people struggle with selfishness or covetousness, and as a result, they spend more than they earn and accumulate debt. Others are like the rich fool in Luke 12 who have trusted in money and material things so that when they lose those things, they are devastated. What's a solution with a worldly mindset? Romans 12:2 admonishes us, "Do not conform any longer to the pattern of this world, but be transformed by the renewing of your mind." 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Joshua 1:8 states, "Do not let this book of the law depart from your mouth. 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To learn more, check out CopelandFinancialMinistries.org or or follow us on Facebook, Instagram, or Twitter under Bible Finance.
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1: Hi, David here. Proverbs 3, 5, and 6 says you don't have to see the whole path, just the next step. God is already ahead of you, so trust in Him.
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Joy doesn't come from circumstances. Joy comes from Jesus. Meet him here in the music and conversation on Praise 106.

0: Yeah. It's Josiah Queen, and the song is actually called Demons. Yeah. Lynette here, Praise 106.5, and maybe you know exactly what he is talking about in this song. Those battles that happen right between our ears. Yep, you know, we face those every day. The fear, the worry, the lies that can really be loud sometimes, right? He says, Josiah says that the name of the song actually came from a real battle in his own mind and the reminder that he doesn't fight alone. He prayed, God heard him, and God answered him. And I love that reminder that in this song that fear and darkness do not need to get the final word. Jesus does. Oh, whatever you have walked into today, and you're carrying with you, whatever battle that's going on in your mind, you're not fighting it alone. Remember that. There is power, so much power in the name of Jesus. New one from Josiah Queen. You'll be hearing that a lot on Praise 106.5.
1: 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I'm Julie Lyles Carr, host of the All Mom Does podcast. 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

0: Oh, yes. Mercy Me with their brand new song called Make It Well. The honesty, I love it. Sometimes we sing It Is Well With My Soul, but if we're being truthful, we're still hurting. This song is simply a prayer. God, would you make it well? I think that's a prayer He loves to answer. You don't have to have it all together today or any day. No, just bring your whole heart to Him. In Psalm 34, verse 18, it says, "The Lord is close to the brokenhearted and saves those who are crushed in spirit." If your soul doesn't feel well today, don't give up. Keep talking to Jesus. He'll meet you right where you are. I'm thinking that new song by Mercy Me, Make It Well, could be my new favorite song.
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1: 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I'm Taylor Mills. 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He calls it a breakthrough.
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1: Praise 106.5. That was Still Waters and Leanna Crawford. I'm Lynette with Josiah Queen, now teaming up with Brandon. And Can't Steal My Joy, Praise 106.5.

0: It's called Stars Go Dim. The song is Holy. I'm Lynette, and I still have this gigantic smile on my face. So happy that we got a winner for the Praise Secret Sound. Johan from North Delta, he figured out our secret sound. And what makes it even more fun is that Johan is a longtime Praise listener, and he's called in to play several times, and it paid off. Way to go, Johan. I love seeing one of our longtime listeners take home the win. Woohoo! Now, if you've been playing along and you're thinking, oh, I was going to guess that, don't worry. After Labor Day, we will start all over again. A brand new secret sound, a brand new total in the piggy bank, and a brand new chance for you to be our next winner. So enjoy the holiday weekend coming up and come back ready to listen and play the Praise Secret Sound powered by Murray Kia in Abbotsford and Praise 106.5.
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Come travel with Praise in the spring. We're going to Wales, UK, and Scotland. Mm-hmm. And if you'd like to know more, just text me the word British, and I will send you details. 866-729-1065.

0: 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Oh, Cece Winans and worthy of it all. I'm Lynette, and today is my daughter's birthday. Happy birthday, Mackenzie, and I'm just so proud of her as the woman she has become, because she is just beautiful inside and out, and truly her smile can really light up an entire room. But one of the things I love most about her is her heart for kids. She serves as a youth leader at a large church here in Whatcom County, and those kids just love her because she loves them so well. And then she goes home and pours out the same love into her own family with her three amazing boys and her handsome hubby. Okay, so I'm pretty sure we're doing the celebrating this weekend, but I just want to do a little extra celebrating on the air. Happy birthday, Mackenzie. Your mama loves you so much, and I'm so incredibly proud of you.
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3: 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Ain't no doubt.

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And I'll see you tomorrow morning. Here is the group Hopeful, and Everything is Better. 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
1: Hi, I'm Steve. We're called to be something different. 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
2: 106.5. So glad you are listening. My name is Brant, and producer Sherry is here. And just so you know, every day I go out into the content fields before the show, and it's hard labor.
3: Yes, it is.
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2: Yeah.
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0: The uplifting worship, like, it gets all generations to worship God together. 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
1: Welcome to the Human Lab. My name is Brant. I'm wearing a white coat here. What I do here is I study humans. That's right, humans. And I want to see how they tick. I don't understand them. I'll be honest with you. I've spent my whole life trying to understand other humans.
0: And you are one.
1: I am one, but I mean, I guess.
0: Okay.
1: I read about these experiments they do, and then I want to see how well you know humans. Thanks for being in the lab.
0: Sure. These goggles are way too tight.
1: The goggles are too tight.
0: Breathing the life out of me.
1: They did this study on humans where they had them sign forms, okay? And the forms were asking people to list how much they've driven their car in the last year, and they were going to base insurance rates on that. So, honor system, lower the miles, the less you pay. For one group, they had them sign at the bottom of the form, I attest that everything I just wrote is true. The other group, you sign at the top, like everything I'm about to write will be true and honest. Did that make a difference?
0: People more honest if they signed at the top or the bottom.
1: Right. After they'd answered, or before, would that actually influence how honest you are? If you sign before, I attest everything I'm about to write, or after, everything I wrote is honest.
0: I think people signing after would be more honest.
1: Would be more honest. Okay. We will, when we reconvene here in the lab, I'll tell you how humans actually behave. I think this is so interesting about human nature. We'll talk about it coming up.
2: Did you hear that? Gonna set the world on fire. 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You don't want to miss this. I'm gonna set my world on fire. For the Lord. So watch me burn. 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
1: Okay, so we are in the human lab. We're studying human nature here. They did this study where they had people in the honor system write down how many miles they drove last year, and their insurance was correlated to that. So if they wrote down a lot of miles, higher price, lower miles, they have to pay less, honor system. But they had to sign. They had one group sign at the bottom, and it said, everything I wrote above, I attest to be true and accurate. They had other people sign at the top before they answered to say, everything I'm going to write here is honest and true, I attest. Okay.
0: So the question is, which group was more honest?
1: Right. People who sign at the bottom, people who sign at the top.
0: I said bottom.
1: You said bottom. It's actually the top.
0: Wow.
1: And here's why. If you write at the top, everything I'm about to do is going to be honest. You're already thinking in terms of, I want to be honest. Other people, you go straight to at the bottom, rationalizing what you've already done. Because people, and believe me, I've noticed this with everybody, including me, our ability to rationalize what we've already done is like a superpower. Think about the stuff in our lives that we've done. It's wrong, wrong, wrong, but we'll rationalize it.
0: So true.
1: We'll know it's wrong, but we'll say, yeah, but in my case, you know, and this and that, because we already did it. There's so much moral force in our heads behind what I've already done. We will justify, instead of saying, you know what I did there, it's wrong. I need to change. Maybe that thing I did 10 years ago or five, and maybe I don't have to defend it anymore. Maybe I can switch my view on this because maybe even though I did it, it's still not the right thing to do.

Looking for a quick verse to pray to help comfort your kids as they go back to school? Consider Joshua chapter 1, verse 9. Praise God for always being with them. Praise 106.5.

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1: Two Scottish adventurers drove a car from the North Pole to the South Pole.
2: All right.
0: And real wisdom.
1: I was more impressed. It's a husband and wife.
2: My goodness.
1: Now that.
2: Yeah.
1: Like, this is.
2: That's impressive.
1: That is impressive.
0: Refreshingly odd. Oddly refreshing. 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
1: Okay, brace yourself. I'm going to do it again. I'm going to shock and be interesting.
0: Okay.
1: Okay, so the shocking thing I want to share, because I'm a shock jock. Rated G?
0: Yes.
1: A third of the guitars sold in America, according to Fender, that makes guitars,
0: mm-hmm.
1: a third of the guitars are for worship bands and churches. How awesome is that? That's wild, isn't it? A third. And this article in Christianity Today, here's where it turns and gets really interesting,
0: mm-hmm.
1: is that why did the guitar take over? Now, Sherry and I have talked about this over time. Like, mm-hmm. I've been a part of black churches. She's yeah. been in white churches.
0: Mm-hmm.
1: So I've noticed there's no guitars in these churches.
0: Yes, and then when I came to work for you, I was
1: there's
0: like,
1: 47 guitars on your stage.
0: And I asked you, and you were kind to say to me.
1: Well, it's up for the guitars.
0: Yeah, yeah.
1: Well, they said, like, when the Calvary Chapel movement and Vineyard movement and stuff that was happening,
0: mm-hmm.
1: like in the 70s,
0: mm-hmm.
1: people would, and then church planting started.
0: Mm-hmm.
1: A guitar is just the most portable instrument.
0: Ah, okay.
1: So you go to a more traditional church of whatever tradition,
0: mm-hmm.
1: they tend to have, they can have an organ.
0: Right.
1: They got, like, but that's not something you can just drag to the beach.
0: Great point.
1: Yeah, I had never thought of that.
0: Makes
1: but
0: sense.
1: That's why, and then it just kind of became, that became the worship style,
0: mm.
1: which is still, I mean, we got a lot of guitars going on.
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1: For my entire life, I always struggled with self-worth and believing that I was actually worthy of love. 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But one day, I decided that I no longer wanted those voices to rule my life. I remember the day I wrote the song. I wanted to write about my identity in Christ, a reminder for you and for me of the truth that you are a child of God and that you are so deeply loved by Him. And the truth is, no matter what you've been through or what you've done, Jesus loves you and He wants a relationship with you. I'm Megan Woods, and this is my song, The Truth.

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0: checklist I need to set my mind straight in the morning. I listen the first thing when I get up, through the shower and all the way to work. 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
1: Hi, it's Marv. Fear is a liar. Worry is a bully. God's got this. You can rest in Him.
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2: Hey, what's up? My name is Brant. Coming up this hour, an example of a really good apology. Some apologies are so good. It's like, yeah, that's how, there's a template for an apology. We'll talk about that. Plus, reasons you don't need to fear getting older. That too, coming up.

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Make some connections that are good for your soul. 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
2: Tell you what, a good apology is really awesome. Mm-hmm. A good one. Like, this guy knows how to apologize.
1: Okay.
2: At a restaurant in Maine. Mm-hmm. Guy sends a $100 bill in a note. Says, can you please give this $100 along with my apology to the girl who was at the hostess station taking names to be seated for dinner on Monday, July 5th at around 5 to 6 p.m. Mm. I was very rude to her, which is out of character for me. I have way more respect for people than I showed that day. There's no excuse. This is coming from a guy who tells people to be kind to service staff and tip big. How hypocritical of me. You never want to be that guy, and I was that guy. I'm sincerely sorry.
1: That is a wonderful apology.
2: That's what I'm talking
1: apology.
2: About. That's how you do it.
1: Oh, my goodness. Yes.
2: Like, I'm sorry you're offended. Like,
1: yeah, no, no. Yeah,
2: like,
1: yeah.
2: Here, I want to set it right. Mm-hmm. I don't want to ever be this way again. Mm-hmm. Here's some money. Like, because you deserve a tip putting up with me. That's awesome.
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Got a good Tuesday afternoon starting in Surrey on Highway 17, the Simon Fraser Perimeter Road. Westbound vehicle incident at Tannery Road is blocked in the right lane at last check, about a 15-minute drive from Bridgeview. In Delta 99, northbound, heavy approaching 17A to the Massey Tunnel. That'll take about 40 minutes. In West Van, a bit of a slowdown approaching the Lions Gate from around Marine Drive on 99 southbound. That's about a 15-minute or more delay. North Van, one eastbound, heavy approaching Lonsdale to Mount Seymour Park. Parkway, that takes 25 minutes, then slow again from the Cassiar Tunnel to Willingdon in Burnaby. Traffic is from the Praise 106.5 Family Newsletter. 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
1: Look, man, I know you're thankful for your job. I'm thankful for my job. We're all thankful for our jobs. I'm so thankful that I get to do this every day, work with Sherry. It's great. I drop it all in 1 second if I got this other gig, just being honest with you.
0: Okay, what's that gig?
1: I think you'll understand. Yeah, there's a job open. They only need one person, unfortunately. So I've already resumed my stuff in before I announced it on the air because I don't want one of my listeners beating me out for this. But
0: sure.
1: It's for a panda caretaker. It's in China, so we'd have to relocate. I talked to my wife about that. But
0: right.
1: You have to wear a panda costume and you nurture panda cubs. You play with them, you snuggle with them.
0: Mm-hmm.
1: And the idea is that they don't want them to relate to humans primarily because once they've bonded with humans as friends, then they're less survivable. You know, they don't have the skills in them. So the idea is wear a panda costume, act like a panda, snuggle some panda cubs. That's your full-time gig.
0: Yeah.
1: With benefits.
0: So the thing is, pandas, I think we've made them really cute. But they can be very dangerous, right?
1: Absolutely.
0: Okay, so, and you're not a panda, even if you're in a panda suit.
1: I'm willing to take the risk.
0: Oh, they're, okay.
1: I don't know if you noticed, there are dangers inherent in this job. So it's all a kind of a fair trade-off.
0: Good point.
1: I'm taking it. If I get this gig, I love you guys, but see ya. Goodbye.

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Consider Proverbs 10, verse 9. Ask God to help them walk in integrity this year. 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
1: Are people scared of getting older? They don't want to get older. I think it's really normal. Mm-hmm. But I saw this study. This was asking women, what do you like about being older? And they're all like, we're more confident. We care less about what other people think. We feel more settled down in life, like less anxious as we get older.
0: Mm-hmm.
1: It gets easier to embrace changes in your looks, they say. Like at the beginning, it's like, oh, no. And
0: then, I agree.
1: I can live with this.
0: Mm-hmm.
1: I feel like I have more support from friends and family, they say in the survey. Mm-hmm. And I feel like I'm confident at work, whereas I didn't used to be. And I know if I'm good at my job.
0: I agree with all of this.
1: So these are things, you don't have to be afraid of getting older.
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1: When you need wisdom, pray about it. Talk to God. And remember, God hears you when you talk to Him, and He'll answer your prayer.

Had a good afternoon. Highway 1, some of our big backups today. First out of North Van, eastbound, approaching Lonsdale to Main Street, takes about 25 minutes. Then from the Cassiar Tunnel to Kensington and Burnaby, another 15-plus. While 1 westbound at the Port Man, an incident has the right through lane blocked to the west end of the bridge. It's slow starting at 156. That takes about 10 minutes. Main Street eastbound in North Van. It's about a 15-minute delay from East 3rd to Highway 1. 99 northbound in Delta. Takes about 10 to 15 minutes, approaching 17A to the Massey Tunnel. And on the ferries to Wasson to Victoria, Swartz Bay, the 5 o'clock already full. Just 5% left on the 6 o'clock, 18% on the 7 and 8, and 19% on the 9 p.m. sailing. To Wasson to Nanaimo, Duke Point, 8% left on the 545. 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
1: You don't have to figure it all out. I used to think I did. Hi, Lynette here. You just have to take the next step. God will meet you right there.
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2: Hey there, my name is Brant. Producer Sherry's here too. We're so glad you are listening. I want to talk about praying about little things, like little details. You really want to do that? We'll talk about that coming up.